0: years on the job. Police said Trevino told officers she drugged herself with sleeping aids and alcohol before carrying out the murders.
1: Fox's John Saucier. A man has pled guilty to repeatedly ramming his car into an Orthodox Jewish headquarters in Brooklyn. Authorities say Dan Sohail hit the synagogue five times in January after clearing away blockades and urging people to get out of the way. America's listening to Fox News.
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7: A few stray showers and storms are possible across Southern Colorado for your Wednesday evening. We'll dry out overnight as temperatures stay mild in the 40s and 50s. Thursday will be cloudy, mostly dry and warm again. With your KKTV 11 Alert Weather, I'm meteorologist Josephine Sage.
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6: 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A traffic update from the KVOR Traffic Center.
9: Crashes Barnes Road westbound at North Powers and I-25 southbound between Fountain and Santa Fe there and Ray Nixon Road. That's around exit 128 to 125, just so you know. Other than that, time of day volume is going to get you nothing out of the ordinary there. I'm Coyote. That's traffic.
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9: I am

going to read for you what I just received, a breaking story in the Washington Post. Whether it's accurate or not, we will draw our own conclusions shortly. A confidential assessment just came out, circulating as President Trump begins his highly anticipated trip to Beijing, shows shifts in several key areas of competition. Across military, economic, diplomatic, and other fields, said two U.S. officials who've read the report. Okay, we have leakers now.

0: When we talk about Israel, we're not just talking about a place. We're talking about a people connected to a promise made by God, one he has never broken, and one that continues even today. Because God's character doesn't change. What he begins, he sustains. What he promises, he fulfills. Right now in Israel, families run to shelters as sirens sound. This isn't just a crisis, it's a call to respond. For Christians, caring for the Jewish people isn't rooted in politics. It's rooted in trust in God who keeps his word. So we don't stay distant. 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That's L-E-V-I-N. 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
2: I'm Rachel Ramsey in the KKTV 11 newsroom on 740 KVOR. The city of Victor says water service has been restored across Victor and Goldfield. There is still a boil order in effect. City officials say you shouldn't drink, cook with, or use tap water until it is safe to do so. They say they will start flushing the water system and testing as soon as possible. While water is back, you're asked to limit your water use so the system can recharge. And work is being done to map minerals across the West. High-altitude planes used by NASA and the U.S. Geological Survey are taking off from the Colorado Springs Airport and flying across our region. The research plane flies more than 12 miles above ground using a special camera that reads how light reflects off of the ground. That allows scientists to figure out what kinds of rocks and minerals are below. The Southern Colorado Juneteenth Festival is returning once again. This is the sixth year of the event, and this year it will be at the Norris Penrose Center in the hopes of increasing attendance. In the 11 newsroom, I'm Rachel Ramsey.
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1: A traffic update from the KVOR Traffic Center.
12: Still going to be slow from that earlier crash. I-25 southbound between Fountain and Santa Fe there, down at Ray Nixon Road. It's exit 128 and 125 area. Other than that, we're seeing some ease in volume with pockets of heavy still. I'm Coyote. That's traffic.
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0: One day we will know, probably in the years ahead, who it was that was really opposed to arming the Iranian people, whether it was this Thomas Barak, the envoy to Turkey, whether it was the CIA, Erdogan, all of them. One day we will know. Because I think this is one of the things that had to be done and must be done, and apparently will not be done. Now there's this piece in the New York Times from today. Chinese firms plot secret arms sales to Iran. Chinese companies have been discussing arms sales with Iran, plotting to send the weapons through other countries to mask the origins of the military aid. According to U.S. officials, the U.S. has gathered intel that Chinese companies and Iranian officials have discussed the arms transfers. It's not clear how many, if any, arms have been shipped or what degree Chinese officials have approved the sales. The new disclosure is likely to intensify pressure on President Trump to raise the issues while he's in Beijing this week. Ladies and gentlemen, China is our enemy. Okay, we can all shake hands and smile and have photo sessions and serious talks about trade and serious talks about defense matters and so forth and so on, but please understand, the communists have a mindset and the Islamists have a mindset. The communist mindset is to spread their ideology all over the world. That's been their mindset from the beginning. That's the reason the Communist Manifesto was written. It wasn't written as a book. It was written as a pamphlet, even though a rather thick pamphlet, but a very thin book. They talk about the international communist movement, okay? Mandami was born in Uganda, not in the United States, and yet he was a communist and an Islamist. Islamism isn't born in America. Communism isn't born in America. These are foreign ideologies. These are foreign ideologies. But they're now here. And they're conquering our cultures. Because we're a beneficent people. We're busy, we're working hard, we're raising our families, we're taking care of the things that you're supposed to take care of. But there are evil entities out there doing evil things. And our system gives them a lot of room. Our system gives them a lot of room. Americanism is incompatible with Marxism and with Islamism. They know it. And I know it and you know it. It's not about sharing beliefs, sharing ideas. It's not about any of that stuff. It's about destroying our society. I was thinking the other day, Bernie Sanders' propaganda, if you listen to it carefully, the reason he keeps attacking billionaires, billionaires, billionaires, and billionaires is because that's the communist construct, right? He doesn't want you to know that there's a massive middle class. He doesn't want you to know that the vast majority of Americans actually survive pretty well. Even with challenges that we all have here and there, with expenses and so forth and so on. He doesn't want you to know that we have it better off in this country than any other country on the face of the earth. He wants you jealous. He wants you angry. So he does what? Class warfare. It's constant. The billionaires don't even matter. Except when you try to destroy them and you destroy their businesses and all the jobs they create or the mouths that they feed. But I don't even need to get into that. It's the propaganda. They're always going to talk about inequality of that nature. You notice they never talk about what? Freedom. They never talk about free will. They never talk about going out and working for a living. They never talk about individual initiative, individual success. Ever. So when you listen to Sanders and you listen to all these Democrats, they all sound now like Marxists. And now when you call somebody a communist, it doesn't even offend them anymore. That's that language we were talking about that I talked about at length on Liberty's Voice and somewhat here. Repetition, repetition, repetition. And after a while, it gets baked into the brain. It's okay. It's not weird. The communist Chinese are our enemy. They're plotting to take over Taiwan, our ally. Are we going to let them do it? The New York Times reported last month, the U.S. intelligence agencies, this is the New York Times, had obtained information showing China may have transferred shoulder-fired missiles, known as MANPADs, to Iran. Such weapons are capable of shooting down low-flying aircraft. Intelligence also showed that China was considering other shipments of the weaponry. So while we're meeting with China, they're arming the enemy. They're arming the enemy. The Iranian mission to the UN did not immediately respond to their inquiries. Well, of course not. I mean, they're never going to, and even if they did, who cares? They're going to lie. Remember all that talk about 50-some transports that went to Iran before we attacked them? Yeah, what do you think they were bringing? What do you think they were bringing? Hummus? No, I don't think so, Mr. Producer. In March, the Iran had received military cooperation from China and Russia, but provided no details. And it goes on. And it goes on. So to me, the longer this takes, the more problematic it becomes from a national security perspective, not simply a domestic political perspective, a national security perspective. Let's see here. There was one other thing related to this that I wanted to bring to your attention. Let's see if I can find it. Here it is in the New York Post. Iran using Caspian Sea highways and a railroad to China to bypass U.S. Strait of Hormuz blockade. This came out a few hours ago. Iran has turned to alternative trade to bypass the U.S. blockade along the Strait of Hormuz, making use of northern seaports, trucking through land borders, and see, if our military was active right now, this wouldn't be possible. And let me suggest to you, I think it's going to be active. I think it's going to have to be active. Because right now, nothing is coming of any negotiations. Nothing. So you can't have a period of quiet like this forever. You're in the middle of a war. With the American blockade against Iran, ships effectively closing the strait to the regime, the Islamic Republic has been forced to get creative to keep its exports going to mitigate the economic pressures as it seeks to outlast the U.S. Iran has the benefit of having more than 3,700 miles of land borders with seven nations, as well as a nearly 435-mile-long coastline along the Caspian Sea, allowing trade to keep flowing. But experts say that none of those routes is an adequate substitute for the ports sealed off by the blockade. Measures like trucking in goods from neighboring countries can compensate for blockade-related disruptions, though the compensation may not be one for one, says Rosemary Kelenic, director of the Middle East program of the Washington-based think tank Defense Priorities. Possibilities for the Iranians to MacGyver their way around Trump's blockade are endless because the country has thousands of miles of land border to work with. The country's 636,000 square miles is about the size of the American Southwest altogether, including all of California. With the Strait of Hormuz and the Gulf of Oman blocked by U.S. warships, Iran has looked primarily to its land borders to pick up the slack. Iran can supposedly transfer up to 40% of its regular maritime trade to land routes, the head of Tehran Shipping Associate Container Committee told regime-backed media. About 2 weeks ahead, yeah, but if we bomb their rail tracks, they're not going to be able to do that, are they, Mr. Producer? And if we bomb their roads, they're not going to be able to do that. This is what's meant by dual use. About 2 weeks after the U.S. imposed its blockade on April 13, Pakistan established 6 land routes for goods to be transported through Iranian border, allowing rice, meat, and baby formula to flow. Why are we using Pakistan as a mediator when they're aligned with Iran? Why? Iran's ambassador to Pakistan also met with the country's minister for railways last week to discuss how to increase freight volumes between the two nations. Iran also has access to one of the biggest trading partners, Turkey. There's another pretend friend, really enemy, and a minimum adversary, also helping Iran, in my view. Freight firms in Istanbul noted an increase of traffic since the blockade went into effect, reports Bloomberg. Samad Hazanzadeh Yabadabadou, president of Tehran's Chamber of Commerce, said Sunday that he was seeking to have Turkey remove its limit on how many Iranian trucks go through the border per day from 200 to 500. So there's Turkey and there's Pakistan. Now the Caspian Sea. While Iran suffered a blow to its military vessels at its port, in the Caspian Sea during the height of the war in March, the waters are in use as an alternative trade route connecting Tehran with Russia. Moscow has been accused of shipping drone components to Iran via the Caspian Sea, helping Tehran maintain its UAV arsenal after losing 60% of it during the war. Along with military aid, Russia has been providing goods through the Inland Massive Sea, which is the largest lake in the world. Mahmoud Reza Martavi Yabadaba, the head of the Association of Iran's Food Industries, said Tehran is actively rerouting goods through the Caspian with 4 ports working around the clock to make up for the impacts of the blockade, state broadcasters mentioned. And prior to the war, Iran sold an average of 1.38 million barrels a day of oil to China, according to the Kipler analysis firm. Iranian oil fields face the risk of permanent damage if exports remain frozen, so the regime has begun ramping up trade with China via rail, with Tehran eyeing expansions to keep it better connected with Beijing. Before the war broke out, only one cargo train would travel between China and Tehran every week. Trains are now going out once every 3 or 4 days. So that we need to put an end to. Each train carries about 50 standard 40-foot containers with traffic along the railway completely blocked in May, with goods traveling between the countries by rail increasing through Turkey. The spokesman for Iran Oil's Exporters Union said exporting oil by rail will be viable. I'll be right back.
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1: A traffic update from the KVOR Traffic Center.
12: Still going to be slow from that earlier crash, I-25 southbound between Fountain and Santa Fe there, down at Ray Nixon Road. It's exit 128 and 125 area. Other than that, we're seeing some ease in volume with pockets of heavy still. I'm Coyote. That's traffic.
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0: should say today's Liberty Voice, our video podcast, it's my 36th, which isn't very many. I started in February. We do two or three a week. And it's by far the most important program I've done on the podcast front. And so I would encourage you to check it out, Liberty's Voice on Rumble and YouTube. It's obviously free. And I want to make a suggestion. All podcasters should reveal from whom they are getting money, if they're getting money from anybody. I'm not getting money from anybody, foreign or domestic, billionaire or not, just so you understand. I believe some of these people are. I believe some of these people are, and they should reveal it. And maybe there needs to be a law passed or something of that sort. Oh, Mark, that'll interfere with free speech. No, it won't. People have a right to know what they're listening to. It has no effect on free speech. In fact, it increases the amount of conversation that can take place. As a matter of fact. Now, summertime especially, prices go up. 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
0: 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Cut one, go.
2: Well, a commission got together 2.5 years ago, right during and after the October 7th attack in Israel. And they've been pulling together for 2.5 years the lurid, horrific, just disgusting details of what was done to those people at that Nova Festival and at these kibbutzim. Just unbelievable. Every sick possible thing you can think of and more was done to these people.
0: Mm-hmm. Cut two, go.
2: Did you see what happened in New York City? At a synagogue? Did you see what happened with hundreds of Islamists here in this country carrying Hezbollah flags? Were threatening and violently attacking people at a synagogue or going to synagogue and they're going into their communities now? Did you see that? 400 to 500 NYPD, God bless these people. Trying to separate them, only 3 arrests as it turns out. Where's the district attorney? Where's the mayor?
0: Mm-hmm. We're going to talk more about this also in the coming hour. What's taking place in our country, in our cities, in New York City again. Not just New York, but there it is. It is the sort of ground zero for this now, with Mondami as the mayor. And the Democrat Party, which basically controls that city, which is doing next to nothing to protect citizens there. And I'd like to know where DHS is, and yes, ICE, which I support strongly. I understand there'll be confrontations and so forth. But this can't continue like this. And I'm going to assume the Department of Justice, not just the Civil Rights Division, but all the way at the top, that this is going to become a priority. This being seeing the faces of the people in these videos, getting them identified as best as they can, They had a lot of practice on January 6th, didn't they, Mr. Producer? And then what? And then if they're here on a temporary basis, remove them immediately. If they've been naturalized recently, challenge the naturalization and denaturalize them. It's time to put an end to this. This is happening city by city, state by state. It's a coordinated effort. We're going to need a coordinated federal effort to deal with it. DHS, DOJ, and other agencies if necessary. Whatever works. But it's now or never. I'll be right back.
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11: Getting down to business in Beijing. I'm Lisa Lucera, Fox News, where President Trump and Chinese President Xi Jinping are set to meet in about an hour with several topics on the table.
12: A big thing that China wants right now is to get some kind of a language change from the U.S. with respect to Taiwan. It could be very subtle, going from the U.S. does not support Taiwan independence to change that to the word U.S. opposes Taiwan independence. That's a more active phrase. And you have Taiwan worried that China will try very hard to get President Trump to agree to that language. No expectation that will happen. The U.S. has been unequivocal that there's been no change in the U.S. policy toward Taiwan.
11: Fox's Jackie Heinrich in Beijing. President Trump has also brought the head of NVIDIA and Elon Musk with him in the hopes of talking about trade, and the conflict in Iran is also expected to be discussed. Secretary of State Marco Rubio says China is the number one political foe of the U.S., but it must maintain a working relationship.
13: It's a big, powerful country. It's going to continue to grow. But we're going to have interests of ours that are going to be in conflict with interests of theirs.
14: And to avoid wars and maintain peace and stability in the world, we're going to have to manage those.
11: On Fox's Hannity, there is new reporting that suggests more of Iran's ballistic missile stockpile, as well as its launchers and underground missile sites, have survived 7 weeks of U.S. bombings than the Pentagon has publicly acknowledged.
15: The New York Times reports Iran has restored access to 30 out of 33 missile sites along the Strait of Hormuz. And the Washington Post says U.S. intelligence has concluded Iran retained 70% of its pre-war missile stockpile and 75% of its mobile launchers.
11: Fox's Jennifer Griffin in Washington. 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
26: A few stray showers and storms are possible across southern Colorado for your Wednesday evening. We'll dry out overnight as temperatures stay mild in the 40s and 50s. Thursday will be cloudy, mostly dry and warm again. With your KKTV 11 Alert Weather, I'm meteorologist Josephine Sage.
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1: 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Muhammad Badaway is a Muslim American Society Youth Center director in Brooklyn, New York. Now, Brooklyn, New York has a substantial Jewish population, especially Orthodox Jewish population. And he, a few months back, he had something to say that I want you to know from our friends at Memory, MEMRI.org. 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That is an unbelievable site, MEMRI.org. Listen carefully. Cut three, go.
2: As a Muslim, my response to all of this is do your worst. I am not afraid. Because even if this body is broken, the spirit inside of it, you cannot reach. And it will continue, and Allah will replace you. Whether I see that or not is irrelevant. But I'm not afraid. I'm not afraid of the U.S. government. I'm not afraid of the United States Army. I'm not afraid of ICE. I'm not afraid of whatever they control. Not only am I not afraid, but it is my life mission to stand against all of the above. That every single iota of strength, wealth, and spirit that I have until I die will be spent fighting everything I just mentioned. To the last breath, or until they seize their oppression, seize their injustice. That's my reason for existence.
1: Okay. This guy's in America. He runs this Muslim American Society Youth Center in Brooklyn. This is what he's teaching young Muslims. This is what he's indoctrinating. And he's talking about eliminating the United States government, the United States Army. And he's not afraid. Abra Kawas, Palestinian activist running for New York State Senate, endorsed by Mamdani. Here he is in 2017. Cut four, go.
3: And finding that, like, you know, the system of capitalism and racism and white supremacy, etc., have all, and Islamophobia, have all been used, to colonize lands, right, to take resources from other people. And so this is like a long trajectory, and we're just seeing the manifestations of that continuation, right, with 9/11. And so a lot of times when people are asking us to respond about, you know, attack, right, when if you look back, like, historically, right, a lot of us come from lands that were colonized, lands where wars are being waged, right, and a lot of times because of U.S. policy or the policies in Europe. And so I find that we can connect over that, but then also that the idea that we have to apologize for, like, a terror attack that, like, a couple of people did, and then there is no apologies or reparations for genocide and for slavery, et cetera, is something that I kind of find, like, reprehensible.
1: Such a horrible country, America, isn't it? They find us so reprehensible. So reprehensible. I like Chip Roy. I've liked Chip Roy for decades. He's a good friend of mine. Good friend of mine before he held public office. Just a great guy. And he'll be a great attorney general in Texas. And I hope you folks in Texas know that you have a real gem there. And I hope you elect him. And here's one of the reasons. At a hearing on Sharia law today. Cut five, go.
4: In February, this committee held a hearing on this topic, warning of the threat and incompatibility Sharia law poses to the American people. This Congress should routinely reexamine the existential threat facing our republic and how to counter its spread into our social, societal, and political systems. The principles of Sharia law undermine the cherished freedoms that countless Americans have suffered and even died for since our nation's founding. Let's remind ourselves what Sharia law and political Islam entail. Political Islam silences dissent, prohibits religious freedom, allows barbaric punishments, and treats women, children, and non-Muslims as second-class citizens. What's more, Sharia law and political Islam sanction honor killings for adultery, death for individuals leaving the Islamic faith, encourages polygamy for men, regardless of the women's age, allows female non-Muslims to be taken as sex slaves in war, and permits corporal punishment like stoning and female genital mutilation for perceived violations. In fact, the central sacred scripture of Islamic observers, the Quran, has several martial calls that encourage its followers to wage war, not just spiritual, against and conquer non-Muslims. So when you clash with the unbelievers, smite their necks until you overpower them, then hold them in bondage, then either free them graciously or after taking a ransom until war shall have come to an end. Surah 47:4. It is not a religious code or belief system. It is a repressive legal regime that betrays America's founding principles and threatens our Constitution. In fact, it seeks to replace it. America was founded on the basic concept of individual freedom and self-governance under the rule of law, of a just and moral law. As John Adams succinctly put it, our Constitution was made only for a moral and religious people. It is wholly inadequate to the government of any other. And to my colleagues who may conflate critiquing Islam and Sharia as undermining the First Amendment rights of Muslims, I remind them of the following. People do not have protection from imposing a foreign legal system or code that overrides or replaces U.S. civil or criminal law, nor the Constitution. The Constitution begins with we the people. Sharia is the legal code for Islam and is taught to its observers to be abided by and enforced. As Robert Jackson, an Associate Justice of the United States Supreme Court, who also served as the Chief United States Prosecutor at the Nuremberg Trials, elucidated succinctly how liberty-crushing Sharia was, the antithesis of Western law. Quote, Islamic law offers the American lawyer a study in dramatic contrast. Its striking features relative to our law are not likenesses, but inconsistencies in its source, its scope, and its sanctions. The law of the Middle East is the antithesis of Western law. He was right then, and he would be right today. The radicals pushing political Islam do not want to coexist with America's culture and political order. They want to replace it.
1: Now, I've written about this, and we've talked about it, and it is here. Amy Mecklenburg. She leads a group called RARE, R-A-I-R. She's very, very courageous. Cut seven, go.
5: Islam is a hostile totalitarian political ideology using our freedoms to destroy us. To every non-Muslim, it offers three choices: convert, submit, or die. It does not stop until every court, every school, and every government on earth is under Sharia. The Muslim Brotherhood turned this imperative into a modern conquest strategy. Two seized documents, the 1982 Project and the 1991 Explanatory Memorandum, detail their two-front plan. Build parallel Islamic societies that reject assimilation while their faithful capture our institutions. The Brotherhood wrote the playbook. Today, every hostile Islamic regime and faction is executing it on our soil. Saudi Arabia, Iran, Turkey, Qatar, Pakistan, Hamas, the Taliban. Different countries, different sects, all marching in lockstep towards one conquest. These networks operate more than 8,000 Islamic nonprofits across America, including 650 in Texas alone. They built a parallel infrastructures, mosques, seminaries, school, Sharia banks, Sharia courts, Sharia clinics, charities, media, and political networks. They have no plans of assimilating.
1: She also testified about how she has to have armed security wherever she goes, from the moment she opens the door of her house. She's under constant threat. 16-year-old Marco Hunter Lopez, brave young man, spoke out about what was taking place in his high school, how Christianity was being smothered and Islam was being promoted. Cut eight, go.
6: I've been invited to speak regarding an incident that occurred on February 2nd on my campus in a widespread effort across Texas and the nation. Last year as a freshman, I founded the Republican Student Club because I wanted to foster a space for students who share the same values. What should have been a simple act of student leadership became a prolonged battle against school administrators who treated my group differently from every other club on campus. On August 16th of 2024, we met every requirement. 10 members, a teacher sponsor, and a room. Other groups, including the Muslim Student Association and organizations supporting gender-affirming ideology, were approved without issue. Our club was denied for being political in nature. Administrators first claimed a district-wide policy against political clubs. Then, after weeks of emails requesting the policy in writing, they admitted it was simply how they felt. Only after more than a month of emails, pushback, and enormous efforts were we approved. Even then, we faced hostile scrutiny. Principals were caught taking down our approved posters while I was out of town. I have a documented timeline of specific instances of an unfair treatment, being pulled into the principal's office, cornered, and talked down to. After we hosted two guest speakers last year, the principal tried to impose new rules on the fly. My father even had to help create a guest speaker form to protect me as a minor. This pattern of censorship against our club stands in stark contrast to how administrators have handled the promotion of Islamic ideology, and including Sharia. On February 2nd, I was leaving a meeting and was walking to the cafeteria for lunch, and I saw a large booth labeled Islam set up in the school. Four adult women from the

0: Sean.
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9: 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Meanwhile, mine supply grew just 1%, new gold can't be printed, and a recent report said it plainly. 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

0: Folks, if you're turning 65 or you're older, then I know you're like me and getting bombarded with Medicare spam. 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
2: I'm Rachel Ramsey in the KKTV 11 newsroom on 740 KVOR. The city of Victor says water service has been restored across Victor and Goldfield. There is still a boil order in effect. City officials say you shouldn't drink, cook with, or use tap water until it is safe to do so. They say they will start flushing the water system and testing as soon as possible. While water is back, you're asked to limit your water use so the system can recharge. And work is being done to map minerals across the West. High altitude planes used by NASA and the U.S. Geological Survey are taking off from the Colorado Springs Airport and flying across our region. The research plane flies more than 12 miles above ground using a special camera that reads how light reflects off of the ground. That allows scientists to figure out what kinds of rocks and minerals are below. The Southern Colorado Juneteenth Festival is returning once again. This is the sixth year of the event, and this year it will be at the Norris Penrose Center in the hopes of increasing attendance. In the 11 newsroom, I'm Rachel Ramsey.
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0: The establishment of a religion does not mean you abolish faith in the classroom. For most of our country's history, that was the case. The further we get away from the founding period, it's not the case. The secularists, many of whom are Marxists, they've won the day. Now, the problem is the Islamists. They want their day, and they're getting their day. So we're getting it from both sides here. Both sides. And we're losing the country. We're losing the country. Now, I would say for those who are fighting anti-Semitism in the federal government, are in charge of immigration laws, you need to come together. You need to have a legal strategy that involves significant knowledge about immigration law. This group CARE, like groups. I mean, so far this year, what have I played, 50 clips of these people, Mr. Producer, with different names? At least in this country. Whether they're in L.A., whether they're in Dearborn, whether they're in Paterson, New Jersey, whether they're in New York City, whether they're in Texas, we've played them all, and I'm going to keep playing them. They're not hard to find. Now, what are we going to do about this? People don't have to post things on the internet and beat their chest. They got to really get down to business now because we're running out of time. And when this administration comes to an end, we may be out of time. That's the truth. We need to defeat the regime in Iran. That's right. Eliminate it. Eliminate it. We need to arm the people in Iran. I don't know why we're talking about the Kurds, but the people of Iran. And by the way, the spokespeople for the Kurds say they don't know what we're talking about. They weren't armed and they didn't steal anything. I tell you, I don't trust this envoy, Barak, Erdogan, and all the rest of them. But nonetheless, I've been talking about arming the Iranians. Maybe the CIA is just not up to it anymore. I don't know. But we have a fifth column in this country, led by the Democrats, who are undermining us from within. There's no question about it. And Mamdani, clearly, I don't even think he said anything about what was going on yesterday, did he, Rich? If he did, he barely said anything. The governor, did she say anything? I don't know. I didn't hear anything. You've got these cities controlled by Democrats, these states controlled by Democrats. They're now relying on the Islamists for elections. Wow. 5 years' time, 10 years' time, you believe what's happened? That's what open borders do. That's what they do. And while this is going on, we have these morons, these reprobates, these Neanderthals attacking the state of Israel and Netanyahu. What do they have to do with any of this? Nothing. Zero. They're in the middle of it, defending themselves from exactly the same forces that we are defending ourselves from now. They've been having to deal with it since the establishment of the State of Israel and since the Jewish people have been there. We're starting to deal with it now. Israel and Netanyahu have nothing to do with what's going on here. Nothing. Zero. People live in their homes. They're living their lives. They're going to their synagogues and what have you. What does that have to do with Israel and Netanyahu? Nothing. Nothing. But Mamdani lights these fuses. We're not going to tolerate it. He's promoting it. Promoting it. There needs to be a full-scale movement against what's going on in New York City and these other places. But at least starting with New York City, but again, these other places too. We need to win this war against Iran, and by win, I mean an absolute victory against the regime. Or it's going to be right back. You see what China's doing. You see what Russia's doing. Maybe not in 3 years, but certainly 5, 10, 20 years. And your kids and grandkids are going to have to deal with it. Yep. Very worrisome. Very worrisome. You've got Chuck Schumer out there trashing the president. You got Jeff Merkley, some guy from Oregon, trashing the president. You got this guy, Chris Murphy, who's the biggest media whore, media whores. Of course, you've got Bernie Sanders, who is a Stalinist. You got Pete Aguilar, the number three Democrat in the House. What exactly do these people stand for? They stand against us. I want you to hear Harry Enten on CNN yesterday. Gives you a little good bit of good news here. Let's give it a shot. Cut 19, go.
12: Disapproval on the economy. Surely that same poll would show Democrats with a big advantage in the race for Congress.
13: You would think, but I think this poll serves as a big-time reality check for Democrats, and that is, it ain't over yet, especially with the redistricting when we look ahead to the 2026 race for Congress. You would have thought that the Democrats' lead would expand on the generic congressional ballot. It didn't happen. Look, in March, Democrats were up by 6 points. Look at this now. Democrats are up by 3 points, and I want you to note the yellow lettering. No clear leader. It is within the margin of error. So despite all of the talk about Donald Trump's unpopularity, the fact is Republicans very much remain in the game when it comes to the congressional midterms, which are occurring in, what, 6 or 7 months at this point?
12: Yes, and don't call me Shirley. So a lead of 3 points in the generic ballot test here. Does that get the job done?
13: No, it might not actually get the job done. And I love any reference to Airplane, I will say, and Leslie Nielsen. Look at this. Okay, take a look here. Democrats in the National House vote margin. According to my estimate, what they need for control with redistricting in terms of the national popular vote is somewhere of a win between 3 and 4 points. What's CNN's current poll with no clear leader? It's a 3-point advantage. If this were, in fact, the actual result come election day, the race for Congress, the race for the House, would be basically a toss-up. And that is why the redistricting efforts that have been happening are so important. Because before the redistricting happened, Democrats essentially just needed to win the National House popular vote in order to win control of the House of Representatives. But now, with the redistricting, their ladder, they have to climb ever higher, and a 3-point win may very well not do it. This is well within the realm of possibilities. Could be Democrats take back the House. You know, if Democrats outperform the CNN poll by a few points, they take it back. But they could underperform as well, and that would be big-time trouble. As I said at the start here, this game is most certainly not over. Republicans very much in. the race for the House of Representatives are in that game.
12: All right, and I was saying, you know, the president's approval on the economy, the president is just 30%, 70% disapproval. Those are, I think, the worst numbers he has ever had. But if his numbers are so bad, then why aren't Democrats benefiting?
13: Yeah, that's exactly it, Johnny B. Look, we talk about, you know, economic approval rating for the president. We talk about the net approval rating among registered voters. If we look among registered voters, the net approval rating, he's 36 points under. Where to go? There's no way. There's no way Republicans could possibly hold onto the House. But look at this. Which party is trusted more in the economy? It's a tie among registered voters. Just because Donald Trump is unpopular doesn't make Democrats popular. And when you match Democrats against Republicans, all of a sudden, it is a dead heat.
0: Uh-oh. Because what do the Democrats stand for? When you learn what they stand for, you detest them. So they try to conceal it. And that's why they're trying to focus on impeachment and phony accusations of illegalities and so forth and so on. They don't want to run on transgender rights, open borders, no deportations, defund the police, yet they believe all that. They believe all that. They want to run on, we'll destroy the court system, we'll destroy the electoral system, we'll rewrite the Constitution because we have a temporary majority, and then we'll make sure we have a permanent majority. You're going to have some Democrats jumping ship now. You've got the Chief Justice of the Pennsylvania Supreme Court. That guy's a longtime left-wing Democrat. He's out. Fetterman is all but out. You might say, well, that's two, and you're right. But there's other people out there who are having very, very tough times, who've spent their whole lives as Democrats, come from Democrat families, and they don't agree with this Marxist Islamist crap. I want to share two stories. It seems the mainstream media haven't connected. Story number one is the U.S. Treasury's own 2025 financial report. It shows $6 trillion in assets and $47 trillion in liabilities. And, of course, there's $300 trillion in unfunded liabilities. We call that broke. Broke. Since 2021, gold prices and the U.S. debt have moved nearly lockstep. The trajectory is up, up, and away. That's because the deeper the debt, the more money's being printed, the weaker equities over time. And so people want something they know that can never lose all its value, but gains value when the economy is very, very negative. And that's silver and gold, precious metals. And people are diversifying. That's the key. Story two, in 2025, global gold demand passed 5,000 tons for the first time ever. So that may not mean a lot to you, but it's important. Mine production grew only 1%. 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And that's why gold retains its value, because the government can't change the value. 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

Ah, yes. Hege Ministry. Hege Ministries. Let me tell you something. This is a bright light in a very dark community right now. 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
4: This is a Fox News alert. The high-stakes meeting about to start. I'm Lee Silasera. President Trump and China's President Xi Jinping set to sit down, and the independence of Taiwan a likely topic.
5: There are several issues that are sort of looming large in the background. You've got China really wants to extract some language from the U.S. that would help them with Taiwan. They really are looking for us to say the U.S. Opposes Taiwan independence rather than the U.S. does not support. Turn that to a more active word. There's no indication that the U.S. is going to change its position relative to Taiwan, but that's going to be something that Xi maybe tries to dangle as the president tries to create some motion on the Iran war.
4: Fox's Jackie Heinrich in Beijing. Secretary of State Marco Rubio says the trip is already successful because it's a face-to-face sit-down.
6: You know, one thing is to exchange phone calls, and another thing is to put out messages and press releases and statements, but when the leaders are actually engaging personally, not just the president to president, but me with their foreign minister and Pete Hegseth with their defense minister and so forth. It creates channels of communication that can prove valuable.
4: On Fox's Hannity, some people who live in Miami suing over President Trump's planned presidential library after he suggested it could double as a luxury hotel.
7: The lawsuit challenges the state's transfer of nearly 3 acres of prime downtown waterfront land, reportedly worth more than $300 million, for just $10. Plaintiffs argue the deal is unconstitutional and illegally enriches the president at the expense of college students and the surrounding community.
4: Fox's Carmen Roberts. The Senate's confirmed Kevin Warsh as the next chairman of the Federal Reserve. His nomination faced uncertainty after Republican Tom Tillis threatened to block it while the Justice Department investigated current chair Jerome Powell. That investigation was dropped last month. 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
14: A few stray showers and storms are possible across southern Colorado for your Wednesday evening. We'll dry out overnight as temperatures stay mild in the 40s and 50s. Thursday will be cloudy, mostly dry and warm again. With your KKTV 11 Alert Weather, I'm meteorologist Josephine Sage.
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17: 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Our number, 877-381-3811, 877-381-3811. I'm well aware here of the confrontation between one of Rand Paul's sons and Congressman Mike Lawler. And I'm not going to get into it for one simple reason. Number one, the senator had nothing to do with it. And number two, his son has apologized. He was drunk and said he's going into rehab to deal with his drinking issue. So I don't think it serves any purpose for me to be dumping on his son for what he said, which was horrible. But which he has quickly apologized for and says he's going to get some treatment for his drinking problem. So I'm going to leave it at that. I've never gone after Tucker Carlson's son. He's gone after mine, my stepson, for a full hour. I don't know that I've ever gone after anybody's kid, have I, Mr. Producer? I don't like it, and I don't do it. You want to get in my face and talk to me? That's one thing. Okay, I understand. But leave the kids out of it, especially if they haven't done anything or if they've done something stupid and then apologized for it. My stepson, David, we couldn't be more proud of him. All through this war, he has served our country, our president, our ambassador, helping Americans leave the Middle East, providing Americans with support of all kinds, running to the bomb shelters, spending life in and out of bomb shelters. Never complains. I've never heard him complain, not once. And then I have to deal with the reprobates, the cowards, the punks. We want you to believe that he's involved in some kind of conspiracy, that somehow he and I have control over Trump or the government. I don't think the president would know David if he bumped into him. He knows of him for sure. And there have been several efforts, I'm not going to get into it, that are absolutely unacceptable in trying to harm him politically in his position, but they have failed. He does his job, he does it earnestly for the United States government, for the
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17: See him in the streets. It's not just the Islamists. It's not just them. That would be enough. But it's the acolytes to Carlson or to Bannon or to Kelly or to Fuentes, or to Owens. Now, I want to say something else about Joe Rogan. He was interviewing a professor the other day, a good man, who has a great book out right now, Suicidal Empathy. I just started reading it. Excellent book. And he is spewing the usual libels. Speaking for the American people, of course. Does he speak to you, America? Does he take calls from you? I don't know what he's speaking to. That the American people are really troubled by the Israeli military and by Netanyahu and the Israeli government and on and on and on.
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17: Does he speak to you, America? Does he take calls from you? I don't know what he's speaking to. That the American people are really troubled by the Israeli military and by Netanyahu and the Israeli government and on and on and on. Dragging us into a war and the influence they have on Trump and so forth and so on. In other words, repeating the Fuentes stuff, the traitor Tucker Carlson stuff. And he does it with, you know, he's inquisitive. Now, this guy's either a moron or he's worse. And I don't know which it is. Obviously, I don't know the man. I don't care to know him, and I don't want to know him. But everybody else is too gutless to call him out, just like they used to be too

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1: Bernie Sanders never ran anything. He was mayor of Burlington, Vermont. Yeah, great job. But when it comes to nuclear missiles, there's something controversial about attacking Iran to prevent them from perfecting nuclear missiles that can hit us or Europe or countries in the Middle East. That's not important. That's not a, you know, I filled up the car today. Yeah, it's expensive. I paid over $5 a gallon. I got it. But I know it's going to come down. But I also know nuclear missiles are not going to come down on our heads. Isn't that a big deal? Jeez, I tell you. Some days I wonder. So here's the New York Times pimping. Pimping against the Golden Dome to protect our nation. It's a purely defensive weapon system. It's a purely defensive weapon system to protect us from nuclear missiles. And here's the problem. We've had it so good for so long, we don't even think it's a big deal. Let's just be honest. At least half the country. It's not a big deal. It's never going to happen. Nobody's going to attack us. The psychology is all screwed up. It's all screwed up. I'll be right back.
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9: A Better Life with Dr. Sanjay Gupta.
10: You know, it's interesting. For such a long time, I think people thought about diseases as something that mostly happened later in life. Just in recent years, however, we as a society have really begun to think about preventing certain ailments much, much earlier. Case in point, new study out of Northwestern University School of Medicine found the mid-30s are a major turning point for men's heart health. For women, about a decade later. But for the men, this is the time when you really need to be thinking about your heart health seriously. At a bare minimum, start seeing a primary care doctor once a year just to get your blood pressure and cholesterol checked. You can also look up and then do your best to follow what is known as the American Heart Association's Life's Essential 8. These are things everyone can do to decrease the risk of heart disease. I'm Dr. Sanjay Gupta, helping you live a better life.
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5: I'm Rachel Ramsey in the KKTV 11 newsroom on 740 KVOR. The city of Victor says water service has been restored across Victor and Goldfield. There is still a boil order in effect. City officials say you shouldn't drink, cook with, or use tap water until it is safe to do so. They say they will start flushing the water system and testing as soon as possible. While water is back, you're asked to limit your water use so the system can recharge. And work is being done to map minerals across the West. High altitude planes used by NASA and the U.S. Geological Survey are taking off from the Colorado Springs Airport and flying across our region. The research plane flies more than 12 miles above ground using a special camera that reads how light reflects off of the ground. That allows scientists to figure out what kinds of rocks and minerals are below. The Southern Colorado Juneteenth Festival is returning once again. This is the sixth year of the event, and this year it will be at the Norris Penrose Center in the hopes of increasing attendance. In the 11 newsroom, I'm Rachel Ramsey.
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12: A better life with Dr. Sanjay Gupta.
13: If you are the parent of an infant,
12: it can be really hard to find baby foods that are truly healthy for your child. According to a new study out of UNC Chapel Hill, almost three-quarters of baby foods are ultra-processed and may contain additives that are linked to potential health problems later in life. The study's lead author said what shocked her was that the top ingredient in 71% of these baby foods wasn't a fruit or vegetable, it was one or more additives that babies' guts are not fully developed enough to be able to handle. Eating the right food at this stage of life is so important because this is when children begin developing dietary preferences for the rest of their lives. So take the extra time to look at the ingredient labels on the foods you are buying. You're going to want short lists and also ingredients that you recognize. I'm Dr. Sanjay Gupta, helping you live a better life.
13: An unapologetic patriot and unapologetic constitutionalist. You can reach him at 877-381-3811.
14: 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And Bernie Sanders is this con man, absolute con man. History's unfolding right before our
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14: 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I know you're going to love it. All right, let's take some calls here. What do you say, folks? I say yes. Greg, Vernon, New Jersey. How are you, Greg?
16: I'm good, Mark. Thank you for taking my call.
14: You got it.
16: I really wanted to comment on the last segment about the Islamism that is turning into a problem. I mean, it just is. And, you know, it's been a long time that they've been infiltrating and taking our country sort of in their direction. Mm-hmm. You know, since we took God out of the classroom. I actually remember that from the 60s. I'm 70 years old, so I've had some time to look back at this stuff. They dumbed down our kids. 30% of the high school graduates in New York can't read. They dumbed down our teenagers and young adults. Their attention span is very, very short. They use Instagram and other techniques.
14: I'm just going to say, a lot of them are online with the internet. They listen to the most moronic people, podcasters. This is where they get their information. Anyway, go right ahead.
16: 100%. And they, you know, and they, and while we're getting stupider, they're making, you know, other countries are educating their kids the right way. They come here, they attain immediate status, and, you know, they sort of are in a position of power over our kids. They steal our intellectual property, they purchase our farmland around military bases. You know, they're buying up our debt. They're infiltrating our politics, and they use our laws against us. And most people don't, you know, they're just not aware of this. And, you know, it really needs to be spoken about more. And, you know, you're doing a great job. There's a couple of people, but...
14: Well, you're right on.

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1: Correct. The chances of this ever being solved are probably slim to none because the people involved aren't going to talk.
2: I think it will be solved. I really do. It's going to take more time, but I'm hopeful about the DNA, although the fact the DNA that they're working with this hair is transitory, meaning you could be at the grocery store and get somebody's hair, you know, on your grocery bag, and now it's in your house. They do not know that that's definitely related to the perpetrators. But the fact that they sent it in, certainly everybody's helpful. And I also believe they have a lot more DNA that they're not even discussing. And I think that that might be the path forward.
1: It's been a crazy day for true crime, the unanimous overturning of Alex Murdaugh's trial in South Carolina. He's headed for a retrial, and the Nancy Guthrie investigation now just passes 100 days. Jennifer Coffin Daffer is a retired FBI special agent with over 25 years of experience. She works with News Nation, and she joined us tonight for a couple of minutes. Jennifer, thank you very much for your time.
2: Thank you very much. Appreciate you.
1: You got it. America at Night, back in a moment.
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0: 3, and it's open phones. And we're here to take your calls and your texts and your phone calls. 1-844-2-McGraw, 1-844-262-4729, 1-844-262-4729. And the hour is all yours. We can talk about whatever your little heart desires. I did read an interesting story that was quite bizarre. And we're going to have a guest on tomorrow night to talk about it. But this artificial intelligence thing is really getting to be scary. And I know that there are people who are out there saying that this artificial intelligence, it's not coming for your jobs. It's coming for your skills. No, no, no. Fine. But every time Facebook or YouTube or Twitter or anybody fires people, they say, well, we fired all these people because we're now having AI do their jobs. So they're not coming for my job, but they're coming for everybody else's job, apparently. Well, there's this new thing, apparently. It's called AI-induced delusion or psychosis. And we know how people are all of a sudden dating, like their artificial intelligence app, I guess, or their artificial intelligence computer, or their artificial intelligence personality. But there is a growing number of people who are losing touch with reality and are going into relationships with their artificial intelligence robot. And there is, believe it or not, this story in Yahoo News I read today where it talks about this organization. Well, this it starts off with this person who was so down a rabbit hole with artificial intelligence that he actually got himself so twisted that he thought he had solved all the world's problems and that he needed to be the Pope. And so he filled out a job application to become the Pope. He finally got help, and now he's saying that it basically ruined his life, is estranged from his family and his friends, and he had delusions of grandeur, thinking he was some scientific genius. He suffers from depression. They're now calling it AI-induced delusion or psychosis, and it's a real thing. There are hundreds and hundreds and hundreds of people who are getting brainwashed by the robots, and that it's so real and so so real that these chatbots are ruining people's lives. It is one of the most bizarre things in the world. It's bad enough that you have a relationship with a robot, but now the robot's sort of making you do crazy things. I know there's that trial with the family members who are suing the companies because of the Florida State shooting. Look, I don't know what's going on there, but you just keep hearing all these stories that these chatbots are turning themselves into digital girlfriends and that people would rather have a digital girlfriend than a real girlfriend. It's bizarre. Did you ever see that movie, Her, with Joaquin Phoenix? It was actually a pretty good movie. It didn't get, it shouldn't have gotten more attention than it did when it first came out. But Joaquin Phoenix is this guy, and he all of a sudden starts having a relationship with his phone. And you see him going down this rabbit hole, and he stays in his hotel room, and he keeps on having this relationship with his phone, and it keeps getting a little more serious, and it becomes emotional. And then he meets Amy Adams, who's right, and he takes a liking to this Amy Adams, and this Amy Adams kind of takes a liking to him, and he's like, oh wait, here's a real human being. And then it turns out Amy Adams is just being nice to this guy, and Amy Adams can't wait to go back to her robot because she's in love and has a relationship with her robot. It came out, I don't know, maybe 10 years or so ago. Time goes so fast. Time is hard to sort of quantify now. Maybe it came out 10 years ago. It was called Her. And I remember watching that movie saying like, oh, this is coming. And people saying to me, that's like, that could ever happen. Well, it's happening. There are people who are getting digital girlfriends and would rather stay at home and have a conversation with a robot. not even a robot. It's just a, it's a fake screen. It's a screen of artificial words that are being sent to you. It isn't even like a blow up doll or a robot that like goes and gets you dinner. It's just words on a screen that you're falling in love with. It's bizarre. All right, phone numbers are as follows. 1-844-2-McGraw. 1-844-262-4729. Those are the phone numbers. Let's go to Paul in Boise. Paul, thanks for holding on. Welcome to America at Night.
1: Stellar show tonight.
0: Thank you, sir.
1: Yep. A couple of things I wanted to mention. The gentleman you were talking to was the doomsayer. His first name was Peter.
0: Yeah.
1: That was just a little bit too negative for me, but...
0: Yeah, he was out there, wasn't he, that guy?
1: Yeah. And the golf part, I wanted to talk to you about anyway before I found out that you were going to be doing that guy's book, checking it out. And one was, we had talked a couple of months back about the nicknames for players. Well, for Lee Trevino, it was Lee's Fleas. I don't know if you remember that.
0: I thought he was the Mexican or the Mex or...
1: Yeah, Lee Trevino, exactly.
0: Yeah.
1: But he was a great player. He won the 1968 British Open, as a matter of fact.
0: Lee Trevino, with a very unorthodox swing, Lee Trevino had.
1: Yeah, and that leads me into my segue on this. He took some of that swing away from what's his name? Anyway, I'll move to the next one. I got to caddy for Tom Weisskopf back when he was in his prime.
0: Oh wow!
1: And then you talk about boomers. He could hit 300 yards out there, no problem.
0: Yeah.
1: And he was fun. He was fun to be around. The one I'm trying to think of is he had the greatest swing of all times, I believe. It balls as perfectly straight as could possibly be.
0: That's why he's Tom Weisskopf, and you were the caddy.
1: Oh yeah, I knew my place.
0: Yeah.
1: No doubt about it.
0: Yeah.
1: Hey Paul, that's what I love to do. Yeah.
0: Paul, thanks for checking in. Paul, appreciate the comments. I back in the day, my family would go to the Phoenix Open for years and years and years. And I would love to go, and we'd walk the course, and I would like to sit on the 11th hole, the tee box on the 11th hole, because the crowd could sit or stand right behind the tee box, and it was a good driving hole, and you'd see these guys get up there, and they would just tattoo that thing, and it was a sight to see. It was a great view. Right behind the tee box, and it was, I mean, you were really only maybe 20, 25 yards away from where they were hitting it, and so you had a perfect view of where it would go. We would spend hours on that 11th tee box out at the Phoenix Open. All right, thanks, Paul. Catherine in Vancouver. Catherine, thanks for checking in.
2: Hey, thank you. I heard that the new vehicles that are coming out, that they're wanting to put, like, get this, they're wanting to put AI in there to detect if you're drunk, and they want you to have breathalyzer before even it'll turn over. And I'm like, but there's been false positives when you eat pizza. I'm going, dude, AI now is going to tell us we can't drive our car, right, if we had pizza.
0: Well, like, they have something like that already. They have like a breathalyzer lock on cars, I think, where if you get...
2: They want you in all the cars, the new ones. This is what they're pitching.
0: Probably the same guy.
2: Out here.
0: The same guy who wants to pitch doing away with AM in cars as well, so... That guy
2: probably
0: needs to do
2: like get out of my kitchen, right? Like you hand them the keys to your car, then they're gonna take over your couch. It's like there's no limits here.
0: Yeah, Catherine, thanks for the phone call. Let's go to Tim in Tim in Washington. Tim, welcome to America at Night.
3: Yeah, hey, here's an AI story for you. So I was watching a video the other night, and it was titled something like, you could Google it, 2026 Ford Retro Model T. And I clicked on the video, and I watched it, and it was an amazing car. This car, I mean, if you Google that and watch it, it's like a 7-minute video. You're like, wow, that's spectacular. So I watched the whole video, and I thought, I wonder how much they want for that thing. I wonder how much they're going to ask for it. So I backed out of that. It was like auto report something. It's a whole AI-generated video. And there's no plan for that car. How they made that on AI is incredible. And maybe Ford should look into maybe making that car, because it was spectacular.
0: Artificial intelligence is really good. It really makes you think the girl is your girlfriend. It really makes you think you could become the Pope. That's why it's so dangerous, because it's better than reality. That's why people are so frightened by it.
3: Well, if you're looking for a girl on the internet, you're in trouble already.
0: Don't you want everyone's looking for a girl on the internet? That's what Facebook has become, basically a pornographic advertising site. That's all Facebook has become. When I go to Twitter, on the rare occasion, I'll go to Twitter. On the rare occasion, I'll go to Facebook for whatever reason. And I'm in the middle of like normal, and then all of a sudden, like pornography shows up or an ad for some type of woman or something. And I'm like, I wasn't even searching for it, and it's in my face. Somehow that's acceptable.
3: I'm gonna forward you this link to this Ford Model T Retro.
0: All right, do that.
3: And you look at it, and you tell me that's not a good looking car.
0: I'm sure it is. Tim in Washington, thanks. It's we're just getting started. 1-844-42-McGraw. 1-844-462-4729. Social media is a cesspool. It is a complete and utter cesspool. That's my two thoughts. 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
8: A Better Life with Dr. Sanjay Gupta.
9: If you are the parent of an infant, it can be really hard to find baby foods that are truly healthy for your child. According to a new study out of UNC Chapel Hill, almost three-quarters of baby foods are ultra-processed and may contain additives that are linked to potential health problems later in life. The study's lead author said what shocked her was that the top ingredient in 71% of these baby foods wasn't a fruit or vegetable, it was one or more additives that babies' guts are not fully developed enough to be able to handle. Eating the right food at this stage of life is so important because this is when children begin developing dietary preferences for the rest of their lives. So take the extra time to look at the ingredient labels on the foods you are buying. You're going to want short lists and also ingredients that you recognize. I'm Dr. Sanjay Gupta, helping you live a better life.
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15: All right, 1-800-1844-2-McGraw, 1-844-2-McGraw, or, as they like to say, 1-844-262-4729. Let's go to the text. We got quite a bit of them. This guy sounds like he's bipolar, talking about the guy who fell in love with his artificial intelligence girlfriend. Look, I don't know if you're bipolar and that you're more susceptible to something like that,

0: but normal functioning people in otherwise normal living, they have wives, they have families, they have jobs, they have husbands. By all accounts, they're fully functional. And then all of a sudden, they go down a rabbit hole. And all of a sudden, they end up with AI psychosis, which is they get sucked into thinking that they are somehow talking to a real person. I don't know how you get there. I don't get it. But more and more stories are popping up where people are leaving their families or their families are leaving them because they've fallen in love with a robot. They've been brainwashed by a robot. It's one of the more bizarre stories of living, that is for sure. Here's from Alabama. Try watching the movie Simone. That one's really weird. I don't really like weird movies, but maybe I'll check it out. New Mexico checks in. As Trump said himself, the financial straits that America finds themselves in plays no role in the negotiations with Iran. Yeah, I don't know if I believe that. What Donald Trump says is very different than what he says. And what Donald Trump says he says sometimes is different than what he does. And sometimes what he does is different than what he thinks he said. But other times he doesn't say what he said he thinks he said. But sometimes he thinks he said what he said when he doesn't say he said it. Make sense? New Mexico checks in. The current speaker is nailing it. If something doesn't benefit the Trump crime family, Trump does not care. Washington checks in. Oil prices before the war were at $64 a barrel, way cheaper, but not 50. This guy's a liar. Talking about the guests we had the first hour. Washington checks in. I think someone besides the United States will open up the Strait of Hormuz. So do you think Germany's going to go in and open it up? How embarrassing would that be if Germany could go in and open it up, but the United States couldn't? St. Louis checks in. Larry Sabato says there are only 15 toss-up races in the House of Representatives. Yeah, I think it's a little too early to tell. Ohio checks in. I have to hear Tony. Westwood One needs to put him on the payroll. Let him be the fill-in host. They want Tony from Montreal to be the fill-in host. Interesting. Here's another one. I really liked last night's show. I downloaded the 3 minutes in Poland, the audiobook, and then I watched Glenn's documentary on YouTube. Very good show. Wasn't that guy fascinating? The guy finds a 16-millimeter film in his parents' house, and he looks at it. It's 3 minutes of a amateur video from 1938 Poland, and he goes back to find the people in that film 70 years later. That was an amazing story. Thanks for enjoying it, because I enjoyed bringing it to you. All right, stay right there. More phone calls, more text messages. 1-844-2-McGraw, 1-844-262-4729. We love first-time phone callers. Don't be shy. Give us a call. America at Night, back in a moment.
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4: I'm Rachel Ramsey in the KKTV 11 newsroom on 740 KVOR. The city of Victor says water service has been restored across Victor and Goldfield. There is still a boil order in effect. City officials say you shouldn't drink, cook with, or use tap water until it is safe to do so. They say they will start flushing the water system and testing as soon as possible. While water is back, you're asked to limit your water use so the system can recharge. And work is being done to map minerals across the West. High-altitude planes used by NASA and the U.S. Geological Survey are taking off from the Colorado Springs Airport and flying across our region. The research plane flies more than 12 miles above ground using a special camera that reads how light reflects off of the ground. That allows scientists to figure out what kinds of rocks and minerals are below. The Southern Colorado Juneteenth Festival is returning once again. This is the sixth year of the event, and this year it will be at the Norris Penrose Center in the hopes of increasing attendance. In the 11 Newsroom, I'm Rachel Ramsey.
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24: You know, it's interesting. For such a long time, I think people thought about diseases as something that mostly happened later in life. Just in recent years, however, we as a society have really begun to think about preventing certain ailments much, much earlier. Case in point, new study out of Northwestern University School of Medicine found the mid-30s are a major turning point for men's heart health. For women, about a decade later. But for the men, this is the time when you really need to be thinking about your heart health seriously. At a bare minimum, start seeing a primary care doctor once a year just to get your blood pressure and cholesterol checked. You can also look up and then do your best to follow what is known as the American Heart Association's Life's Essential Eight. These are things everyone can do to decrease their risk of heart disease. I'm Dr. Sanjay Gupta, helping you live a better life.
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0: Tonight, the videos, the pictures on the monitors here in the studio showed President Trump and President Xi visiting the Temple of Heaven. Oh, they're going to visit that afterwards, but they were in the square. It looked like they were in Tiananmen Square as they were being introduced to each other, saying hi to each other with all the dignitaries. The band was playing. They had a whole bunch of people, waving flags and streamers and all the pomp and circumstance of a state visit. So they're officially in the midst of their meetings. Of course, they're 10 hours different time zone than us. It's now 11:34 in the morning in China. So they're a good, 12 hours, 10, 12 hours, depending on where you are, away from us here in the U.S. So it's already, Thursday morning there. So let's talk about how I was born in the wrong age, the wrong time. I went to a state school, proud of it. And as Jack Buck likes to say, and I have coined his phrase, I was in the half of the class that made the top half possible. Studying was not my strong suit. Somehow I graduated. Proud of it, but I certainly was not going to make any dean's list or any honor roll anytime soon. I scratched by. I didn't appreciate it. I didn't understand a lot of it. I may or may not have missed a class once or twice. Don't tell my daughter. But what's going on now in colleges is something quite extraordinary. There's three stories that I found today that I read one, I couldn't believe it. I read the other one, I couldn't believe it. And then I read the third one and I couldn't believe it. So artificial intelligence, we were talking about that earlier. Artificial intelligence is making grades so easy today for students to get A's. It takes care of all the coding, takes care of all the writing. So you go to the computer, you say, hey, write a 5-page book report on Huckleberry Finn, right? And it spits out a 5-page report on Huckleberry Finn. You hand it in, of course it's good, so you get an A. And they have been debating, right? Teachers are lamenting about what to do, how to figure it out, how to stop this from happening. But they're saying that A's are easier to come by. There's a new study out that a share of A's in college classes, heavy in writing and coding, is more prone because of artificial intelligence. It has grown significantly than other classes since GPT has debuted, ChatGPT. That's according to a paper from the University of California, Berkeley. It was released yesterday. Teachers teaching AI-exposed classes gave out 30% more A's and fewer A minuses and B plus grades. So how hard can it be? Also, how hard can it be? You just read it over and you change some of the words and you call it yourself, right? So that's one. Then two, did you see this? That Princeton, believe it or not, Princeton would give tests since 1893. They would give tests without any teachers in the room. They didn't have a proctor, if you will. And the only thing a Princeton student had to do was sign at the end of the test, I pledge my honor that I have not violated the honor code during this examination. So Princeton had their honor code since the 19th century. And they've just voted that they're no longer going to do this anymore because they are afraid of artificial intelligence. What the faculty voted, they now will require a teacher to be in all in-person exams starting this summer, reversing the policy that was set in 1893. So you're telling me if you went to Princeton, you were on your honor to take all those tests, and now they can't trust the honor of the students because of AI. I find that fascinating. 10 years ago, you could have brought your phone in there and had your notes, or you could have Googled or whatever else. They weren't worried about that. But they're worried about artificial intelligence. Think about that for a second. At any point in the last 200 years, right, 150 years, what was it, 1893, right? 150 years, you could have cheated in any way with any technology that was created. And the honor code was the stopgap. We trust you. If you're willing to lie on this honor code, what else are you willing to lie about? And so they would, right, make men and women out of you by, you got a C legitimately better than lying about an A, right? But because of artificial intelligence, they've decided they can't trust the students anymore. So they have to put a proctor in there because of artificial intelligence. Okay, so that's the second story. Then the third story today I read, Harvard. They're calling it grade inflation. Have you heard about this? Where you spend so much money going to Harvard by golly, they're going to give you an A, whether you need it or not. And so there has been massive amounts of grade inflation over the last number of years. In 2010, A's in Harvard accounted for one-third of all the marks, according to an internal Harvard report. 15 years later, in 2025, went from 33% of the grades in Harvard were an A to now over 60%. So they went from one-third to two-thirds. Is Harvard letting in a lot more smarter people? Are smarter people studying? Or are the teachers just giving out A's because the parents and the students and everybody else are complaining, hey, hey, hey, I want my A. And so they're giving the A's out like candy on a playground. And so now they're trying to crack down on Harvard giving out A's. Man, I tried to go in and try and argue a grade from a D to a C, and I got thrown out on my ear. These people in Harvard are like, give me an A. Okay, holy mackerel, I was born in the wrong decade. Really? It also goes to show you, it's also comical, grades. I know we're supposed to be graded on things, but really, isn't it about learning? Or is it about regurgitating? What's more important? You can regurgitate something better than I can? Right? When I was in high school, you had to memorize the formulas for math. Why? Why should you have to memorize it? If you're in society and, you know, A squared plus B squared equals C squared, you have to know what to use it for. And, oh, yeah, what's that formula? You can look it up in 2 seconds. What's the big deal? Why do you have to memorize that? You just have to understand the concept of what the formula is for, what the numbers mean, what the numbers are, plug it in, and then do the math. What do you have to remember the formula for? But if you can't remember the formula, you get an F. That's not really learning. That's just regurgitating. It's my 2 cents anyway. And yes, I was the one who couldn't remember the formulas. So there. 1-844-42-McGraw. 1-844-262-4729. Back to the phones. We got Tony in Montreal. Tony, we have to stop meeting like this.
8: Yeah. Yeah, but maybe we're becoming friends that are true friends. But that's for another day. But I just want to mention something that, like, this honor system with the rich sounds like the same honor system as the thieves I once had. It's the code of silence, or in the mafia, it's what the honor amongst thieves, or the blood right. Code. You know, you can do everything that's bad in society as long as you don't tell anyone, and the bad guys won't hurt you. I just couldn't believe what you just said about AI. And about these rich schools like Princeton, I guess that's why the majority of these schools produce the U.S. Senate and the U.S. Congress.
0: Yeah, because they all get A's.
8: Yeah.
0: Yeah.
8: I went to public school, and when I was in public school, it was a Catholic public school in the day. And if you didn't listen to your teachers and do what you were supposed to do, you got corporal punishment back in those days. I guess you might remember that, too, if you were old enough in your schools back in Long Island. But the thing is, the ruler, the strap, that actually happened to me when I wasn't a guy listening and being a joker and a jester. But one thing is for sure, you go through public schools in high school and you don't follow the rules, you get those Fs real quick. And you get punished. And the thing is, I'd never realized that you could be super rich and go to Harvard and then expect an A because your parents paid a lot of money. I mean, that's the most unequal situation. I mean, that's a dystopia as far as I'm concerned. That's crazy because
0: it's insane. It's insane. Really, yeah.
8: And this thing about AI, like, you know, in the law profession, AI is super cool because the research that I hated to do, McGraw, the research that I had to go to in the library and pull books out of the stacks, that was the worst part of my job. Now I can get on my little computer, which is my phone, and put in what I want. Let's see, Regents of California versus Bakey. And I can get every constitutional case from 1861, you know, Ferguson, Plessy versus Ferguson to Board versus Brown versus Board of Education, right, all the way to Calais versus Louisiana, which is the decision that Clarence Thomas completed about 3 weeks ago about the redistricting and down in Louisiana. Like, AI makes my job much easier and much more profitable because I know how to use it. But you're telling me that that now dishonors me in my profession and I need an invigilator in a classroom? That I don't understand. And what about that? You could take an exam. You could cheat all day long, get your degree, get cheating A's. And all you got to do is, on my honor, I didn't cheat. When I know in college there's millions of people, not say millions, but a certain amount of people were certainly cheating. I mean, yeah. I don't understand. What is this? This is a new society, man.
0: Well, think about this. Not only that, but then think about, so you go to Harvard, right? You have elevated grades are inflated. So you get your A's. That gets you into Yale Law School, right? And then that gets you ultimately on the Supreme Court, right? Whereas the other chump who goes to, pick a law school, or, you know, Ohio University or whatever, doesn't get the grade inflation, doesn't get the A's, gets the B's and C's, applies for that Yale Law School degree, doesn't get it, and ends up becoming, whatever, right? I mean, it's just an A here, but it is exponentially beneficial down the road. So you've aced out other people who were doing it the right thing because your grade was elevated.
8: Okay, so quickly I'll say this. You're missing one other thing. It's called legacies. Legacies, yeah, in American universities. So when I got to schools in what they're called the small Ivies, Colby College, right? I heard about legacies. And when you applied, the legacies got an advantage. I'm saying, who are these legacies? I want to know these people. They must be super smart. No. My grandfather went here. My granddad went here. And my granddad and my dad and my sister and my brother. And I go, oh, what does that mean? Well, I get an advantage because I'm legacy. Yeah. I'm like, yeah, great. My legacy was my grandfather came from the Ukraine on a boat with my grandmother, and my other grandparents got on a boat from Italy. So that's my legacy. Guess what? I'm as smart as you, probably smarter than you, but you get into law school or into an Ivy League because you have legacy? Come on, man.
0: Yeah,
8: And you know what that gets you? That gets you Eric Swallow. That gets you AI, AOC, whatever her name is. That gets you all these people.
0: Well, hold on a second. AOC didn't come from a lot of money. She was a working class girl. She didn't have anything handed to her.
8: What I'm saying is you get. I don't care if they're Republicans or they're Democrats. AOC got a degree in barology. She was a waitress or a
0: She was a working stiff. Yeah. I mean, she wasn't handed anything.
8: That's even worse. That's even worse because she doesn't know where the hemisphere is, where the equator is. So, the bottom line is at least if you go to school, I hope you learn where the equator is. But I'll just go back to the same point.
0: Real quick. Imagine
8: that now you're all of AI issues and the inflated grades, and you add privilege. I'm not talking about white privilege. I'm talking about legacy privilege.
0: Yeah.
8: And guys that are coming out of, like, St. Leo, Quebec, I had to fight 12 generations before me to get in. And then when you get in, you're exactly right. I don't have the kick to get the extra push to get into the law school that is law school of choice and then get to the Supreme Court. And that's one of the beefs. A lot of people that are working stiffs get in and get 30 years in a profession and don't get ahead because they don't have the push. The push is what you should all be against.
0: Tony, thanks for the phone call, as always. America at Night, back in a moment.
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0: Friday Radio. He's Eric Cronin. I'm Gary McNamara. Welcome and good morning. Thanks so much for being here. Let's play this audio here from, this is James Erdman, a career CIA operations officer who was a whistleblower. And here's what he had to say yesterday about, well, the COVID cover-up.
1: All right,
0: here we go.
2: Dr. Fauci's role in the cover-up was intentional. Dr. Fauci influenced the analytical process and findings by leveraging his position to ensure the IC consulted with a conflicted list of curated subject matter experts, public health officials, and scientists. This included some of the authors of the paper, The Proximal Origin of SARS-CoV-2, and other public health experts who have been in his orbit for the last 20-plus years.
0: Nothing surprising.
1: No.
0: We had already figured that out, but
1: yeah, right.
0: His voice absolutely is needed. I have no idea why the CIA objected to him yesterday. Did you see that?
1: Yeah, I don't know.
0: What in the world is going on there? Did you notice?
1: Breaks of a much larger involvement.
0: What I noticed was not one Democrat showed up. Why not pound him? Why not demonize him?
1: Right. Is it because the president's in China at the same time?
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10: For years, scientists have been studying the association between depression and dementia. As you might expect, the relationship is complicated. But there's this new study out of the UK which found it's not just broad strokes. There are six symptoms of depression that are especially correlated with dementia risk years later. Number one, losing confidence in yourself. Two, not being able to face up to your problems. Three, not feeling warmth or affection from other people. Four, feeling nervous and anxious all the time. Five, not being satisfied with the way tasks are carried out. And finally, six, difficulty concentrating. What we could be seeing here is the impact of people becoming less social, or that certain changes in the brain lead to both depression and dementia. But dementia takes longer to manifest. If you notice these symptoms, talk to your doctor about it. I'm Dr. Sanjay Gupta, helping you live a better life.

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13: Republicans prepare to redraw more congressional district maps. I'm Rich Johnson.
14: The Labor Department says wholesale inflation, producer prices, rose 6% from a year earlier. Ed Donahue, Washington.
15: Reacting to election results in Nebraska, I'm Clayton Neville.
16: The Senate has confirmed Kevin Warsh as chairman of the Federal Reserve. I'm Lisa Dwyer.
17: A U.S. Air Force training jet crashed with both pilots ejecting safely. I'm Marcela Sanchez.
18: The next cloud will be built above the clouds. I'm the new old tech guy, Chuck Palm.
13: A surprising guest joined President Trump on Air Force One this week. I'm Kevin Carr.
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37: A better life with Dr. Sanjay Gupta.
38: If you are the parent of an infant, it can be really hard to find baby foods that are truly healthy for your child. According to a new study out of UNC Chapel Hill, almost three-quarters of baby foods are ultra-processed and may contain additives that are linked to potential health problems later in life. The study's lead author said what shocked her was that the top ingredient in 71% of these baby foods wasn't a fruit or vegetable, it was one or more additives that babies' guts are not fully developed enough to be able to handle. Eating the right food at this stage of life is so important because this is when children begin developing dietary preferences for the rest of their lives. So take the extra time to look at the ingredient labels on the foods you are buying. You're going to want short lists and also ingredients that you recognize. I'm Dr. Sanjay Gupta, helping you live a better life.

0: It's 5 till. America in the Morning continues. A number of big names in business accompanied President Trump to China for his meeting with the Chinese leadership. Along with those CEOs is a famous Hollywood movie director. Entertainment reporter Kevin Carr explains.
1: Rush Hour 4 has been in development for years. Last summer, Screen Rant caught up with Jackie Chan to ask if it would ever happen.
2: I don't know. Ask the director, ask the studio, ask the writer. Hurry up, otherwise Chris Tucker and me, 100 years old.
1: The project then got a shot in the arm in November when Rush Hour fan Donald Trump pushed Paramount to revive the series once it acquires Warner Brothers. Now the president is lending a hand to the production again. Several guests from the tech and finance worlds joined Trump on Air Force One for his trip to Beijing this week, though one surprising name stood out, Me Too film director Brett Ratner. According to Ratner's spokesperson, he will be scouting locations and meeting with local crews for Rush Hour 4 this week. This comes on the heels of reporting from Puck News that salary negotiations with stars Jackie Chan and Chris Tucker have hit a snag. Each turned down an offer of $8 million, which is a far cry from their $20 million-plus salaries for Rush Hour 3 two decades ago. That film had the highest price tag and the smallest box office. It appears Ratner is still moving forward, which he told the AP during the Melania red carpet in January.
3: Rush Hour 4, I hope to be filming this summer. We're on track. We're going.
1: I'm Kevin Carr.
0: Knight Rider was a popular 80s TV show about a crime fighter played by David Hasselhoff, aided by his futuristic talking car. Now it looks like that vehicle will be in need of a lawyer. Correspondent Julie Walker reports that the car named Kit from Knight Rider, which has been sitting in an Illinois museum for years, somehow managed to get a speeding ticket in New York City.
4: A replica Kit car from the classic NBC show Knight Rider got a camera speeding ticket on a New York street.
5: Knight Rider.
4: The only problem, it's sitting in the Volo Museum outside Chicago on display, and they say it hasn't moved in years. They're fighting the $50 ticket tied to the famous Trans Am from the 1980s series starring David Hasselhoff.
6: Sure you're doing only 55?
7: Of course I am. 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
4: The picture New York sent the museum shows a black sports car like Kit with what the museum says is a novelty California plate reading Knight, K-N-I-G-H-T, like Kit. According to the California DMV, a person with the last name Knight renewed their registration for that state plate in March.
7: It's just that my circuits function better when we operate in a reality mode.
6: Kit?
7: Yes, Michael?
6: Just keep driving.
4: Julie Walker, New York.
0: America in the Morning for Thursday, May 14th, 2026, is produced by Jeff McKay. I'm John Trout. This is Westwood One.
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11: Good morning. It is 5 o'clock. I'm Sean Martinez in for Jim Arthur. Here's what's making news on this Thursday, May 14th. Well, the man accused of stabbing canine officer Rome back in October, Anthony Bryant, has pled not guilty.
12: Police say they were responding to a domestic violence protection order violation. They say Bryant stabbed canine Rome several times after making contact. Rome's rear left leg ended up being removed to control the bleeding. In a preliminary hearing back in February, Bryant's defense claimed Bryant was having a psychotic break the day of the stabbing. They say that after his arrest, Bryant was put back on medication. Bryant will have to cooperate with a court-ordered sanity examination in order to have mental health experts at his trial.
11: It's Rachel Ramsey with KKTV 11 News. Well, some plane passengers may sue over last week's deadly incident at Denver International Airport. Fox's Kristen Goodwin has more.
5: In a joint statement, the DJC Law and Ramos law firm reveal they intend to sue the city and county of Denver on behalf of at least eight passengers on board a plane that struck and killed a man during takeoff at Denver International Airport Friday.
13: This airplane aborted at 127 knots on the runway. That significant mass at that speed coming to such a significant stop, it can't be understated.
5: Ramos Law Aviation Division Director Joe LaRusso speaking with Denver's Fox 31 News. The complaint would seek more than $10 million in damages, with claims including that passengers sustained physical and psychological injuries when an engine fire forced an evacuation. Kristen Goodwin, Fox News.
11: Now, Denver officials have said they are conducting an airport safety review revealing the 41-year-old man killed intended to take his own life and noting at least 12 people on the flight reported minor injuries, with five being transported to a hospital. Well, Highway 50 is back open after being closed for several hours after a semi catches fire. According to the Fremont County Sheriff's Office, on Wednesday at around 4:30 in the afternoon, a semi caught fire and was fully engulfed in flames on Highway 50 near State Highway 9 when they arrived on scene. It spread into nearby grass. Fire crews were on scene, were able to get it under control. Thankfully, the driver was not hurt. No word on what caused that truck to catch fire. Well, a body is discovered in Fountain Creek Park on Wednesday evening. Fountain police say that it's a man's body and has been recovered from the creek inside the park after a fisherman reported seeing the body shortly before 7 p.m. No other details have been released. An inmate death at a Colorado detention facility opens an investigation. Early Wednesday morning, a deputy at the Jefferson County Detention Facility found an inmate unresponsive in her bunk during a routine cell check. Crews performed life-saving measures and even used Narcan, but were unsuccessful. She was later identified as 45-year-old Jolene Matheson. She was booked earlier this month on a probation violation related to child abuse charges. Her official cause of death has not yet been released. A Colorado high school student was at school yesterday, Wednesday morning. 17-year-old seen with a gun in the hallways of Overland High School in Aurora. Staff members were alerted and the suspect was taken to the ground. The student was detained and no other injuries were reported. No further details have been released. KVOR News Time is now 5:04. Coming up, we'll check your forecast and traffic from the Traffic Center coming up here on 740 KVOR.
14: If you're
15: a better life with Dr. Sanjay Gupta.
16: What are the chances you are listening to this while drinking a nice hot cup of coffee? If so, don't let me stop you. For years, we've been reporting on the health benefits of coffee, and that's not going to stop today. A new study, this one out of Harvard School of Public Health, found that coffee and tea could help lower your risk of developing dementia. People who enjoyed 1 to 3 caffeinated cups a day saw the biggest impact. In addition to the caffeine, coffee contains hundreds of bioactive compounds that can influence inflammation, glucose metabolism, vascular function, and oxidative stress. It's also possible coffee drinkers might be doing other things that keep them healthy. Eating a more balanced diet, getting plenty of exercise, sleep, not smoking, or drinking too much alcohol. And finally, staying socially active. I'm Dr. Sanjay Gupta, helping you live a better life.
17: How did I lose weight? And I did. Lean, right here. I did. I love this stuff. Listen, Brickhouse Nutrition been with me for a long time. So chatting with Miles, I'm up at like 235. True story, I never minded being 235, but you know what minded? 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So 235 was a lot. I said, I got to lose some LBs, Miles. 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
11: 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From the traffic center, we're seeing growing volume on I-25 through Colorado Springs, but so far it's moving at posted speeds. No backups anywhere, just a little bit more volume over at Milton Proby at Powers into Springs Airport and Woodman Road from Meridian all the way to the interstate. That's traffic. KVOR weather from the 11 Alert Team at KKTV. It's going to be a cloudy day, but temperatures still should be pretty nice, high of 82. Tonight, partly cloudy, low 53. And then for your Friday, partly sunny, chance of afternoon storms, a high around 80. Same for Saturday and for Sunday. Currently, it is 66 in Colorado Springs, 61 in Pueblo, 68 at the Air Force Academy. KVOR News Time is now 5:08. Well, Iran has seized a ship off the coast of the United Arab Emirates. That's according to British military. Fox's Jonathan Savage has the latest from London.
18: According to the UK's Maritime Trade Operations Centre, a vessel at anchor has been taken by unauthorised personnel. It's now bound for Iranian waters. The ship was stationed in the Gulf of Oman, just east of the Strait of Hormuz. The incident occurred with President Trump in China. The Iranian foreign minister, meanwhile, telling a summit of the BRICS group of countries that the strait is open to ships which cooperate with Iranian naval forces. Abbas Araghchi urging allies, including Russia and India, to condemn what he calls unlawful aggression from the United States and Israel. Jonathan Savage, Fox News.
11: Now, the president has kicked off a two-day summit with the leader of China and says talks are going well, but there's a warning from President Xi. Fox's Jonathan Savage reports.
18: The president arrived at Beijing's Great Hall of the People to a grand welcome as children waved flags and flowers. It set the stage for hours of talks. Trade and Taiwan were among the subjects to be discussed. Chinese President Xi Jinping says his country should be partners, not rivals with the United States, but warned if the Taiwan question wasn't well handled, it could lead to an extremely dangerous situation. After the first round of talks, President Trump said things went great. Jonathan Savage, Fox News.
11: Jonathan also has Israel says its prime minister secretly visited the United Arab Emirates during the Iran war, but the UAE denies that happened.
18: The office of Israeli Prime Minister Benjamin Netanyahu announced he met with the president of the UAE, resulting in a historic breakthrough in relations. But the United Arab Emirates insists no such meeting occurred. The visit said to have happened in secret during the Iran war. The announcement came a day after the US ambassador to Israel revealed the Israelis had sent the UAE Iron Dome air defense weapons and personnel. The Arab state has faced Iranian missile and drone fire in recent months. The UAE's official news agency says all relations with Israel are public and based on the framework of the Abraham Accords. Jonathan Savage, Fox News.
11: A CIA officer who worked in an intelligence community group on a number of issues over the last year told a Senate panel Wednesday that there was a cover-up within the CIA over the origins of COVID. Fox's Jessica Rosenthal has more.
19: CIA officer James Erdman III told the Senate Homeland Security Committee that as the head of the National Institute of Allergy and Infectious Disease at the time, Dr. Anthony Fauci told intelligence analysts to talk to a number of scientists, after which the CIA changed its assessment that COVID likely came from a lab leak in China to a neutral stance. Missouri Republican Republican Senator Josh Hawley asked Erdman what Dr. Fauci's view on origin was.
20: He believes it's natural origin. He still does.
21: Of course. I mean, he said this over and over. Now, he would have reason to, given that he supported gain-of-function research to the Wuhan lab, lied about it to Congress.
19: Dr. Fauci's previously insisted that he never lied. The CIA said last year it believes COVID likely originated in a lab. Jessica Rosenthal, Fox News.
11: Now, the CIA has the Homeland Security Committee acted in bad faith by sending James Erdman a subpoena, and that he's not a whistleblower, and that this proceeding was nothing more than political theater, adding that the efforts to undermine the CIA's conclusion that COVID did likely come from a lab is disingenuous. Here's Fox on Tech.
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23: Just how secret are your chats with artificial intelligence? Meta is about to make them very secret. Meta is rolling out a new level of privacy for when users talk with Meta AI via its messaging platform WhatsApp. The company is calling it Incognito Chat. It's powered by the same privacy and encryption used with WhatsApp chats between users, but is meant to address privacy matters for when users talk with the integrated artificial intelligence. It's a response to concerns from users of Meta's services when they end up sharing an awful amount of private things with the AI chatbot. Incognito mode will be text only, so no photos, but it will also be secured, encrypted, and will auto-delete messages while including safety mechanisms to keep conversations with the bot from veering into dangerous topics. Though Meta says not even the company itself will have access to the contents of chats with Meta AI. With Fox on Tech, I'm Eben Brown, Fox News.
11: 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Coming up, we'll check your forecast. We'll also check traffic from the Traffic Center. It's coming up here on 740 KVOR.
17: How did I lose weight? And I did lean right here. I did. 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
11: 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From the traffic center, we're seeing growing volume on I-25, but so far it's moving at posted speeds through Colorado Springs. If you're headed to Denver, no problems there. And coming up from Pueblo, also checking and clear. Highway 24 east and west of the city, also accident-free. A little bit busier on Powers, though, from, it looks like, Dublin down to Platt. That's traffic.
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7: Very warm temperatures throughout the day. Highs will be in the low to mid 80s despite all the clouds that will stick around for the rest of the day. Maybe a very light isolated shower and a bit of a breeze. With the KKTV 11 Alert Weather, I'm meteorologist Kevin Bloomberg.
11: Currently it is 61 in Colorado Springs, 66 in Pueblo. 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
16: Should you still work out when you're injured, or should you take it easy? 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Certified strength and conditioning coach Dana Santis told us, recovery is about choosing the right kind of movement at the right time. 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I'm Dr. Sanjay Gupta, helping you live a better life.
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8: Natchez towards the net, wants the wraparound. Natchez, far circle, Natchez. One-timer, two left. He scores! And you don't have to go home, but you can't stay here because this series is over!
6: Altitude Sports on the call, as heard on Extra Sports 1300. Brett Kulak caps off the Avalanche rally from three goals down to eliminate the Wild 4-3 in overtime. They needed two goals in the final 3 minutes and 33 seconds just to give Kulak that chance. Here's the newest Colorado playoff hero on the goal.
9: Pretty special to score an OT winner and to obviously seal the series and head to the conference final is just big for the group. I thought we had a gutsy effort tonight and things didn't go our way in the first, but stick with it the way we did. It's only going to make us better as we go in the next couple rounds here.
6: It's the first trip to the conference finals since they last won the Stanley Cup in 2022. As to who they will face, well, Vegas can close out their series against the Ducks tonight at 7:30. If Anaheim stays alive, Game 7 will be Saturday in Sin City. You know, it's amazing what you can do when you aren't facing the best pitcher in the world. The Rockies put up 10 runs and beat the Pirates 10-4 one day after not scoring a single run in 8 innings against Paul Skeens. Mickey Moniak did the bulk of the work, going 3-for-5 with a home run and 5 RBIs. The rubber game of the series is today at 10:40. Chase Dolander starts for the Rocks. And another piece of the Broncos' schedule puzzle falls into place as they will be in Pittsburgh on Black Friday. The rest of the schedule will be announced tonight at 6. You can hear it on Extra Sports 1300. I'll have much, much more on the Avs comeback on Drive Time Sports at 3. For now, I'm Ryan Kaufman, and that's sports on 740 KVOR.
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10: 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Cisco is cutting thousands of jobs as it pivots to the artificial intelligence market. The largest maker of networking equipment has been overhauling its business to better serve data center customers handling AI tasks. These changes are attracting new clients, and Cisco's restructuring plan is designed to further improve its position. The company's layoffs will affect fewer than 4,000 jobs. Staying with tech, chip makers have led an unprecedented rebound in stocks since the start of April, casting off the turmoil in the markets driven by the war in the Middle East. Wall Street is looking at gains today with the S&P 500 at a record high. S&P futures are rising 16 points, Dow futures gaining 215. And exports of U.S. jet fuel overseas has surged to an all-time record. Global demand jumping from the Iran war. Refiners in Texas and Louisiana are plugging some of the supply

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6: If you are the parent of an infant, it can be really hard to find baby foods that are truly healthy for your child. According to a new study out of UNC Chapel Hill, almost three-quarters of baby foods are ultra-processed and may contain additives that are linked to potential health problems later in life. The study's lead author said what shocked her was that the top ingredient in 71% of these baby foods wasn't a fruit or vegetable, it was one or more additives that babies' guts are not fully developed enough to be able to handle. Eating the right food at this stage of life is so important, because this is when children begin developing dietary preferences for the rest of their lives. So take the extra time to look at the ingredient labels on the foods you are buying. You're going to want short lists and also ingredients that you recognize. I'm Dr. Sanjay Gupta, helping you live a better life.
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9: KVOR News Time is now 527. From the traffic center, we've got growing volume on I-25 through Colorado Springs. Woodbend starting to pick up from, looks like, Powers over to I-25 westbound. Also starting to see slight backups, Mesa Ridge at I-25 heading into Gate 24 Carson. And South Academy busier, Bradley Road to Highway 115. That's traffic. KVOR weather from the 11 Alert Team at KKTV. It'll be a mostly cloudy day today, a high of 82, partly cloudy tonight, low 53. And then for your Friday, it'll be partly sunny. We do have a chance of afternoon thunderstorms and a high around 80. 66 in Colorado Springs, 61 in Pueblo, 60 in Fountain. KVOR News Time is now 528.
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3: Good morning. It is 5:30. I'm Sean Martinez in for Jim Arthur. Here is what's making news on this Thursday, May 14th. Well, the man accused of stabbing canine officer Rome back in October, Anthony Bryant, has pled not guilty.
4: Police say they were responding to a domestic violence protection order violation. They say Bryant stabbed canine Rome several times after making contact. Rome's rear left leg ended up being removed to control the bleeding. In a preliminary hearing back in February, Bryant's defense claimed Bryant was having a psychotic break the day of the stabbing. They say that after his arrest, Bryant was put back on medication. Bryant will have to cooperate with a court-ordered sanity examination in order to have mental health experts at his trial.
3: That's Rachel Ramsey with KKTV 11 News. Well, some plane passengers may sue over last week's deadly incident at Denver International Airport. Fox's Kristen Goodwin has more.
5: In a joint statement, the DJC Law and Ramos law firm reveal they intend to sue the city and county of Denver on behalf of at least eight passengers on board a plane that struck and killed a man during takeoff at Denver International Airport Friday.
6: This airplane aborted at 127 knots on the runway. That significant mass at that speed coming to such a significant stop, it can't be understated.
5: Ramos Law Aviation Division Director Joe LaRusso speaking with Denver's Fox 31 News. The complaint would seek more than $10 million in damages, with claims including that passengers sustained physical and psychological injuries when an engine fire forced an evacuation. Kristen Goodwin, Fox News.
3: Well, Denver officials have said that they are conducting an airport safety review and that 41-year-old Mott was intending to take his own life, and noting that at least 12 people on the flight reported minor injuries, with five being transported to the hospital. More on the 41-year-old that Michael Mott, the man who was killed by a Frontier Airlines flight last week. Apparently, according to court papers, in the past year, judges dismissed three criminal cases against 41-year-old after doctors concluded that he was mentally incompetent to stand trial. The Colorado Bureau of Investigation records show that Mott had been arrested 25 times since 2002. He went to prison three times in 2005, 2010, and 2017. One of his arrests was in El Paso County in 2024 for assault. That case was dismissed due to his mental incompetency. Highway 50 is back open after being closed for several hours after a semi-caught fire. According to Fremont County Sheriff's Office, on Wednesday at around 4:30, a semi caught fire and was fully engulfed in flames on Highway 50 near State Highway 9 when they arrived on scene. It spread into the nearby grass. Fire crews were able to get it under control. Thankfully, the truck driver was not hurt. No word on what caused that truck to catch fire. Well, a body is discovered in Fountain Creek last night. Fountain police say that the man's body has been recovered from the creek inside the park after a fisherman reported seeing the body shortly before 7 p.m. No other details have been released. An inmate at a Colorado detention facility opens an investigation. Early Wednesday morning, a deputy at the Jefferson County Detention Facility found an inmate unresponsive in her bunk during a routine cell check. Crews performed life-saving measures, even used Narcan, but were unsuccessful. She was later identified as 45-year-old Jolene Matheson. She was booked earlier this month on a probation violation related to child abuse charges. Her official cause of death has not yet been released. KVOR News Time is now 5:34. Coming up, we'll check your forecast and traffic from the Traffic Center coming up on 740 KVOR.
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3: 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From the traffic center, we're seeing growing volume on I-25 through Colorado Springs, but so far it's moving at posted speeds. We're starting to see backups at Mesa Ridge at I-25 heading to Gate 24 Carson, also picking up at Highway 24 94 Mark Sheffield, and also Woodman Union to the interstate. That's traffic. KVOR weather from the 11 Alert team at KKTV. It's going to be mostly cloudy today. We do have a slight chance of an isolated thunderstorm, but most likely just rumblings, maybe. A high of 82. Tonight, partly cloudy, low of 53. Tomorrow will be partly sunny. Chance of afternoon thunderstorms, a high of 80. Same for Saturday and Sunday. Currently 66 in Colorado Springs, 61 in Pueblo, 60 in Fountain. KVOR news time is now 5:38. Iran seizing another oil tanker, this time off the coast of UAE. Fox's Lucas Tomlinson has more.
18: Iran appears to have seized another commercial ship, this time off the east coast of the UAE outside the Strait of Hormuz. According to the British military, the ship is now steaming toward Iranian waters. The incident marks the latest escalation over the vital strait. Iran maintains it now controls it. This morning at a BRICS economic summit in New Delhi, Iran's foreign minister said the strait is open to commercial vessels only if they cooperate with the Iranian Navy. In Dubai, Lucas Tomlinson, Fox News.
3: At least five people are reported killed and dozens injured in a Russian aerial bombardment of Ukraine today. Fox's Chris Foster reports.
19: There's a search and rescue operation in Kyiv to find anyone trapped in the rubble of a partially destroyed nine-story apartment building brought down during a pre-dawn wave of drone and missile attacks in the capital and other cities. Ukraine's President Zelensky says more than 50 residential buildings are damaged. It's been 3 days of heavy bombing in Ukraine after a three-day ceasefire. This wave follows one of the largest daytime attacks of the war. Zelensky says more than 1,500 drones have been launched at population centers since early Wednesday, with 93% of the drones and missiles shot down. Chris Foster, Fox News.
3: A CIA officer who worked in an intelligence community group on a number of issues over the last year told a Senate panel Wednesday that there was a cover-up within the CIA over the origins of COVID. Fox's Jessica Rosenthal has more.
16: CIA officer James Erdman III told the Senate Homeland Security Committee that as the head of the National Institute of Allergy and Infectious Disease at the time, Dr. Anthony Fauci told intelligence analysts to talk to a number of scientists, after which the CIA changed its assessment that COVID likely came from a lab leak in China to a neutral stance. Missouri Republican Senator Josh Hawley asked Erdman what Dr. Fauci's view on origin was.
17: He believes it's natural origin. He still does.
20: Of course. I mean, he said this over and over. Now, he would have reason to, given that he supported gain-of-function research to the Wuhan lab, lied about it to Congress.
16: Dr. Fauci's previously insisted that he never lied. The CIA said last year it believes COVID likely originated in a lab. Jessica Rosenthal, Fox News.
3: The CIA says Homeland Security Committee acted in bad faith by sending James Erdman a subpoena that he's not a whistleblower and that this proceeding was nothing more than political theater, adding that the efforts to undermine the CIA's conclusion that COVID did likely come from a lab is disingenuous. An Oklahoma man is scheduled to be executed today for killing his ex-girlfriend and her 7-month-old daughter. Fox's Gary Bodgardner has more.
21: ...52-year-old Raymond Johnson was convicted for the 2007 death of 24-year-old Brooke Whitaker and her infant daughter. Prosecutors say during an argument in her Tulsa home, he cracked her head open with a metal claw hammer and smashed in her face before dousing her with gasoline and burning her alive. The baby died from severe burns. His attorneys have argued his arrest was illegal and his confession coerced. Gary Baumgarten, Fox News.
3: Well, this month we're thinking about people diagnosed with ALS. Fox's Lisa Brady has more in House Call for Health.
22: This is House Call for Health. We're in the middle of ALS Awareness Month. Amyotrophic lateral sclerosis, better known as ALS, is a progressive and fatal neurodegenerative disease with no known cure. This disease leads to the loss of control over muscles, which causes progressive weakness, difficulty breathing, and even paralysis. Health experts say many of those diagnosed with the illness typically die within 2 to 5 years after the diagnosis. According to the CDC, about 5,000 people in the U.S. are diagnosed with ALS every year, which averages to about 15 new cases daily. The disease is commonly known as Lou Gehrig's disease, after the New York Yankees player who was diagnosed with it, which ended his career in 1939. He died less than 2 years later in 1941. But the high-profile nature of his diagnosis help spread public awareness about the rare condition. For more health news, go to foxnewshealth.com. House Call for Health, I'm Lisa Brady, Fox News.
3: 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Coming up, we'll check your forecast. We'll also check traffic from the Traffic Center. 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
11: If you are the parent of an infant, it can be really hard to find baby foods that are truly healthy for your child. According to a new study out of UNC Chapel Hill, Almost three quarters of baby foods are ultra-processed and may contain additives that are linked to potential health problems later in life. The study's lead author said what shocked her was that the top ingredient in 71% of these baby foods wasn't a fruit or vegetable. It was one or more additives that babies' guts are not fully developed enough to be able to handle. Eating the right food at this stage of life is so important because this is when children begin developing dietary preferences for the rest of their lives. So take the extra time to look at the ingredient labels on the foods you are buying. You're going to want short lists and also ingredients that you recognize. I'm Dr. Sanjay Gupta, helping you live a better life.
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1: KVOR news time is now 547. From the traffic center, we're seeing growing volume over by Fort Carson, Mesa Ridge, South Academy, and Highway 115. Also picking up over off of Highway 94 at Mark Sheffield. A little bit busier, Fountainhead Academy is headed westbound toward the MLK. And Briargate Parkway and Voyager also seeing growing volume. That's traffic.
2: From the 11 Alert Team at KKTV, here's Southern Colorado's most accurate forecast on KVOR.
3: Very warm temperatures throughout the day. Highs will be in the low to mid 80s despite all the clouds that will stick around for the rest of the day. Maybe a very light isolated shower and a bit of a breeze. With the KKTV 11 Alert Weather, a meteorologist, Kevin Bloomberg.
1: 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We've got sports coming up with Ryan Kaufman on 740 KVOR.
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7: Should you still work out when you're injured, or should you take it easy? 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That can lead to stiffness, muscle loss, even reduced coordination. Certified strength and conditioning coach Dana Santis told us, recovery is about choosing the right kind of movement at the right time. 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I'm Dr. Sanjay Gupta, helping you live a better life.
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10: 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A comeback for the ages.
11: Natchez towards the net, wants the wraparound. Natchez, far circle, Natchez. One timer, two. He scores! And you don't have to go home, but you can't stay here because this series is over.
10: Altitude Sports on the call, as heard on Extra Sports 1300. Brett Kulak caps off the Avalanche rally from three goals down to eliminate the Wild 4-3 in overtime. They needed two goals in the final 3 minutes and 33 seconds just to give Kulak that chance. Here's the newest Colorado playoff hero on the goal.
12: Pretty special to score an OT winner and to obviously seal the series and head to the conference final is just big for the group. I thought we had a gutsy effort tonight and things didn't go our way in the first, but stick with it the way we did. It's only going to make us better as we go in the next couple rounds here.
10: It's the first trip to the conference finals since they last won the Stanley Cup in 2022. As to who they will face, well, Vegas can close out their series against the Ducks tonight at 7:30. If Anaheim stays alive, Game 7 will be Saturday in Sin City. You know, it's amazing what you can do when you aren't facing the best pitcher in the world. The Rockies put up 10 runs and beat the Pirates 10-4 one day after not scoring a single run in 8 innings against Paul Skeens. Mickey Moniak did the bulk of the work, going 3-for-5 with a home run and 5 RBIs. The rubber game of the series is today at 10:40. Chase Dolander starts for the Rocks. And another piece of the Broncos' schedule puzzle falls into place as they will be in Pittsburgh on Black Friday. The rest of the schedule will be announced tonight at 6. You can hear it on Extra Sports 1300. I'll have much, much more on the Avs come back on Drive Time Sports at 3. For now, I'm Ryan Kaufman, and that's sports on 740 KVOR.
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7: For years, scientists have been studying the association between depression and dementia. As you might expect, the relationship is complicated. But there's this new study out of the UK which found it's not just broad strokes. There are six symptoms of depression that are especially correlated with dementia risk years later. Number one, losing confidence in yourself. Two, not being able to face up to your problems. 3. Not feeling warmth or affection from other people. 4. Feeling nervous and anxious all the time. 5. Not being satisfied with the way tasks are carried out. And finally, 6. Difficulty concentrating. What we could be seeing here is the impact of people becoming less social, or that certain changes in the brain lead to both depression and dementia. But dementia takes longer to manifest. If you notice these symptoms, talk to your doctor about it. I'm Dr. Sanjay Gupta, helping you live a better life.
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20: This is Bloomberg Money Minute. Cisco is cutting thousands of jobs as it pivots to the artificial intelligence market. The largest maker of networking equipment has been overhauling its business to better serve data center customers handling AI tasks. These changes are attracting new clients, and Cisco's restructuring plan is designed to further improve its position. The company's layoffs will affect fewer than 4,000 jobs. Staying with tech, chip makers have led an unprecedented rebound in stocks since the start of April, casting off the turmoil in the markets driven by the war in the Middle East. Wall Street is looking at gains today with the S&P 500 at a record high. S&P futures are rising 16 points, Dow futures gaining 215. And exports of U.S. jet fuel overseas has surged to an all-time record. Global demand jumping from the Iran war. Refiners in Texas and Louisiana are plugging some of the supply gap for airlines in Europe and Asia. Courtney Donahoe, Bloomberg Radio.
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1: 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From the traffic center, we're seeing a growing volume in the usual spots if you're traveling over by Powers near Fountain Boulevard, also over by InterQuest as you're heading up toward I-25. Also, we're seeing Briargate Parkway at Voyager picking up and Mesa Ridge backed up slightly there at the interstate. That's traffic. KVOR weather from the 11 Alert Team at KKTV. It's going to be a mostly cloudy day, but temperatures will be nice, a high around 82. And then for tonight, partly cloudy, low 53. And then for Friday, partly sunny. We do have a chance of some showers and high of 80. Currently 69 in Colorado Springs. It is 62 in Pueblo, 67 in Denver. KVOR News Time is now 5:58.
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7: You ever wonder why the same cold virus makes some people so sick and others not sick at all? Well, according to an interesting new study out of Yale School of Medicine, one key factor is how quickly the cells in their noses, called nasal cells, respond to the virus and contain it. It's called the interferon response, and it can vary for different people. Now, when that response gets inhibited, it can trigger a different reaction, which leads to excessive mucus production and inflammation. In other words, a cold that is a lot more miserable. 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And remember not to touch your face. I'm Dr. Sanjay Gupta, helping you live a better life.
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1: Good morning. It is 6 o'clock. I'm Sean Martinez in for Jim Arthur. Here's what's making news on this Thursday, May 14th. Well, the man accused of stabbing K-9 Officer Rome back in October, Anthony Bryant, has pled not guilty.
25: Police say they were responding to a domestic violence protection order violation. They say Bryant stabbed K-9 Rome several times after making contact. Rome's rear left leg ended up being removed to control the bleeding. In a preliminary hearing back in February, Bryant's defense claimed Bryant was having a psychotic break the day of the stabbing. They say that after his arrest, Bryant was put back on medication. Bryant will have to cooperate with a court-ordered sanity examination in order to have mental health experts at his trial.
1: It's Rachel Ramsey with KKTV 11 News. Well, some plane passengers may sue over last week's deadly incident at Denver International Airport. Fox's Kristen Goodwin has more.
3: In a joint statement, the DJC Law and Ramos law firm reveal they intend to sue the city and county of Denver on behalf of at least eight passengers on board a plane that struck and killed a man during takeoff at Denver International Airport Friday.
4: This airplane aborted at 127 knots on the runway. That significant mass at that speed coming to such a significant stop, it can't be understated.
3: Ramos Law Aviation Division Director Joe LaRusso speaking with Denver's Fox 31 News. The complaint would seek more than $10 million in damages, with claims including that passengers sustained physical and psychological injuries when an engine fire forced an evacuation. Kristen Goodwin, Fox News.
1: Denver airport officials have said they are conducting an airport safety review, revealing that the man killed intended to take his own life, noting that at least 12 people on the flight reported minor injuries, with five being transported to the hospital. Well, the man that was hit and killed by the airliner last week had struggled with mental health issues in recent years. According to court documents, in the past year, judges dismissed three criminal cases against 41-year-old Michael Mott after doctors concluded he was mentally incompetent to stand trial. Colorado Bureau of Investigation records show Mott has been arrested 25 times since 2002. He went to prison three times in 2005, 2010, and 2017. One of his arrests was in El Paso County in 2024 for assault. That case was dismissed due to his mental incompetency. Well, Highway 50 is back open after being closed for several hours after a semi caught fire yesterday. According to the Fremont County Sheriff's Office, at around 4:30, the semi caught fire and was fully engulfed in flames at Highway 50 near State Highway 9 when they arrived on scene. It quickly spread to nearby grass. Crews were able to get it under control pretty quickly. Thankfully, the driver was not hurt. No word on what caused that truck to catch fire. Well, a body is discovered in Fountain Creek on Wednesday night. Fountain police say that the man's body has been recovered from the creek inside the park after a fisherman reported seeing that body shortly before 7 p.m. No other details have been released. And an inmate death at a Colorado detention facility opens an investigation. Early Wednesday morning, a deputy at the Jefferson County Detention Facility found an inmate unresponsive in her bunk during a routine cell check. Crews performed life-saving measures and even used Narcan, but were unsuccessful. She was later identified as 45-year-old Jolene Matheson. She was booked earlier this month on a probation violation related to child abuse charges. Her official cause of death has not been released. KVOR News Time is now 6:04. Coming up, we'll check your forecast and traffic from the Traffic Center on the way here on 740 KVOR.
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1: 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From the traffic center, we've got growing volume on South Academy and Mesa Ridge Parkway approaching I-25 heading into Fort Carson. Milton Probia Powers and the Springs Airport seeing a little bit of a slight backups. Also, Highway 24, it's a little bit busy over by 21st Street on the west side, and Mark Sheffield at Highway 94. That's traffic.
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1: KVOR weather from the 11 Alert team at KKTV. Kevin Bloomberg says, well, cloudy skies today, but it'll still be nice out there. Temperatures in the low 80s, around 82, 83. And then for tonight, partly cloudy, low of 53. And then for Friday, it'll be partly sunny. Chance of afternoon thunderstorms and high around 80. Currently 69 in Colorado Springs, 62 in Pueblo. It's 68 in Monument. KVOR news time is now 6:08. Iran seizing another oil tanker, this time off the coast of UAE. Fox's Lucas Tomlinson reports.
14: Iran appears to have seized another commercial ship, this time off the east coast of the UAE outside the Strait of Hormuz. According to the British military, the ship is now steaming toward Iranian waters. The incident marks the latest escalation over the vital strait. Iran maintains it now controls it. This morning at a BRICS economic summit in New Delhi, Iran's foreign minister said the strait is open to commercial vessels only if they cooperate with the Iranian Navy. In Dubai, Lucas Tomlinson, Fox News.
1: Well, the topic of Iran is also the focus of President Trump's trip to China, and the administration is pressing Beijing to be more active in persuading Tehran to open the Strait of Hormuz. Fox's Trey Yinks has more from Tel Aviv.
15: The Chinese are the largest importer of Iranian crude oil in the world, and President Trump likely brought this up during his ongoing conversations in Beijing. When we look at Iranian military action in the Strait of Hormuz and the country's nuclear program, these are both directly funded by those oil exports. Reports this morning indicate Iran has seized another vessel off the coast of the UAE. Secretary of State Marco Rubio told Fox's Sean Hannity that the Chinese should play a more active role in getting Iran to change course. As for the possibility of a negotiated settlement, Vice President J.D. Vance indicated there's been some progress in recent weeks, but the question remains if it's enough progress to avoid the war resuming.
1: Iran's foreign minister says the country is prepared for both diplomacy and war. Meanwhile, in Israel, the conflict continues against Iran's largest proxy, Hezbollah, in southern Lebanon. The group launched drones over the border earlier today, leaving three people injured in northern Israel. Well, at least five people were reported killed and dozens injured in Russian aerial bombardment of Ukraine today. Fox's Chris Foster reports.
16: There's a search and rescue operation in Kyiv to find anyone trapped in the rubble of a partially destroyed nine-story apartment building brought down during a pre-dawn wave of drone and missile attacks in the capital and other cities. Ukraine's President Zelensky says more than 50 residential buildings are damaged. It's been 3 days of heavy bombing in Ukraine after a three-day ceasefire. This wave follows one of the largest daytime attacks of the war. Zelensky says more than 1,500 drones have been launched at population centers since early Wednesday, with 93% of the drones and missiles shot down. Chris Foster, Fox News.
1: Israel says that its prime minister secretly visited the UAE during the Iran war, but that UAE denies it ever happened. Fox's Jonathan Savage reports.
2: The office of Israeli Prime Minister Benjamin Netanyahu announced he met with the president of the UAE, resulting in a historic breakthrough in relations. But the United Arab Emirates insists no such meeting occurred. The visit, said to have happened in secret during the Iran war. The announcement came a day after the U.S. ambassador to Israel revealed the Israelis had sent the UAE Iron Dome air defense weapons and personnel. The Arab state has faced Iranian missile and drone fire in recent months. The UAE's official news agency says all relations with Israel are public and based on the framework of the Abraham Accords. Jonathan Savage, Fox News.
1: Kevin Warsh faced a long and sometimes uncertain road before being confirmed as the new Federal Reserve Chief Chairman. Here's Fox's Grinnell Scott.
18: President Trump, after weeks of speculation, tapped Warsh in January to be the new Fed chair. But an ongoing probe into current chair Jerome Powell over Fed headquarters renovations paused key Republican support. In April, that investigation was dropped, and the Senate Banking Committee moved Warsh's nomination to the full Senate, which confirmed him Wednesday. Warsh takes over as Fed chair when Powell's term as its leader ends Friday. Warsh will be in charge at the next meeting of the Federal Open Market Committee, which sets U.S. monetary policy on June 16th and 17th. Grinnell Scott, Fox News.
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23: Is honesty really the best policy, even when it opens the door to suffering and pain? That's the question posed by a documentary called Tell Me Who I Am, the true story of twin brothers Alex and Marcus. At age 18, Alex lost his memory in a motorcycle accident. His brother Marcus helped Alex recover his memory by telling him wonderful stories about their childhood, family picnics, summer trips to the beach, a childhood filled with fun, laughter, and love. But years later, Alex discovered that everything he'd been told was a lie. His childhood wasn't an idyllic fairy tale at all. It was filled with terrible abuse and trauma. His brother, as it turns out, had lied to protect him from the truth. But Alex didn't feel protected. He felt betrayed. Ugly as his upbringing was, the truth, at least, gave him the freedom to choose his own response. When we lie to spare someone's feelings, we may feel better, but we force the other person to remain stuck in a delusion. The truth offers us our greatest and often only chance to find healing, peace, and purpose instead of chaos and confusion. Compassion may soften the sting of truth, but it never lies. It was Jesus who said, "Truth is what sets people free," which means the only thing more painful than the truth is someone losing themselves in a lie. For Focus on the Family, I'm Jim Daly.
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1: KVOR News Time is now 6:17 from the traffic center. We're seeing growing volume over off of Powers as you're traveling over by, looks like, InterQuest and farther south at Fountain Boulevard. We do have a crash coming in here. This is the eastbound Old Ranch just west of Powers. Briargate Parkway at Voyager seeing some backups as you're heading toward I-25, as well as over at Mesa Ridge at Syracuse. That's traffic.
9: From the 11 Alert Team at KKTV, here's Southern Colorado's most accurate forecast on KVOR.
13: Very warm temperatures throughout the day. Highs will be in the low to mid 80s despite all the clouds that will stick around for the rest of the day. Maybe a very light isolated shower and a bit of a breeze. With the KKTV 11 Alert Weather, a meteorologist, Kevin Bloomberg.
1: Currently it is 61 in Colorado Springs, it is 62 in Pueblo, 67 in Denver. 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
26: 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A comeback for the ages.
27: Natchez towards the net. Wants the wraparound. Natchez, far circle. Natchez. One-timer, two left. He scores! And you don't have to go home, but you can't stay here. Because this series is...
26: Altitude Sports on the call, as heard on Extra Sports 1300. Brett Kulak caps off the Avalanche rally from three goals down to eliminate the Wild 4-3 in overtime. They needed two goals in the final 3 minutes and 33 seconds just to give Kulak that chance. Here's the newest Colorado playoff hero on the goal.
0: Pretty special to score an OT winner and to obviously seal the series and head to the conference final is just big for the group. I thought we had a gutsy effort tonight and things didn't go our way in the first, but stick with it the way we did. It's only going to make us better as we go in the next couple rounds here.
26: It's the first trip to the conference finals since they last won the Stanley Cup in 2022. As to who they will face, well, Vegas can close out their series against the Ducks tonight at 7:30. If Anaheim stays alive, Game 7 will be Saturday in Sin City. You know, it's amazing what you can do when you aren't facing the best pitcher in the world. The Rockies put up 10 runs and beat the Pirates 10-4 one day after not scoring a single run in 8 innings against Paul Skeens. Mickey Moniak did the bulk of the work, going 3-for-5 with the home run and 5 RBIs. The rubber game of the series is today at 10:40. Chase Dolander starts for the Rocks. And another piece of the Broncos' schedule puzzle falls into place as they will be in Pittsburgh on Black Friday. The rest of the schedule will be announced tonight at 6. You can hear it on Extra Sports 1300. I'll have much, much more on the Avs comeback on Drive Time Sports at 3. For now, I'm Ryan Kaufman, and that's sports on 740 KVOR.
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3: 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Cisco is cutting thousands of jobs as it pivots to the artificial intelligence market. The largest maker of networking equipment has been overhauling its business to better serve data center customers handling AI tasks. These changes are attracting new clients, and Cisco's restructuring plan is designed to further improve its position. The company's layoffs will affect fewer than 4,000 jobs. Staying with tech, chip makers have led an unprecedented rebound in stocks since the start of April, casting off the turmoil in the markets driven by the war in the Middle East. Wall Street is looking at gains today with the S&P 500 at a record high. S&P futures are rising 16 points, Dow futures gaining 215. And exports of U.S. jet fuel overseas has surged to an all-time record. Global demand jumping from the Iran war. Refiners in Texas and Louisiana are plugging some of the supply gap for airlines in Europe and Asia. Courtney Donahoe, Bloomberg Radio.
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6: KVOR News Time is now 627 from the traffic center. We're seeing growing volume at Mesa Ridge at I-25 heading into Gate 24 Carson. Also start to pick up over off of Powers near Fountain Boulevard, Highway 94 to Mark Sheffield, and also Austin Bluffs at Academy. That's traffic. KVOR weather from the 11 Alert team at KKTV. It's going to be a mostly cloudy day today, high of 82, partly cloudy tonight, low 53, and then for Friday, partly sunny, chance of afternoon thunderstorms and high around 80. It's 63 in Colorado Springs, 62 in Pueblo, 67 in Denver. KVOR News Time is now 628.
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6: Good morning. It is 6:30. I'm Sean Martinez in for Jim Arthur. Here's what's making news on this Thursday, May 14th. The man accused of stabbing K-9 officer Rome back in October, Anthony Bryant, has pled not guilty.
9: Police say they were responding to a domestic violence protection order.

0: Violation. They say Bryant stabbed K-9 Rome several times after making contact. Rome's rear left leg ended up being removed to control the bleeding. In a preliminary hearing back in February, Bryant's defense claimed Bryant was having a psychotic break the day of the stabbing. They say that after his arrest, Bryant was put back on medication. Bryant will have to cooperate with a court-ordered sanity examination in order to have mental health experts at his trial.
1: That's Rachel Ramsey with KKTV 11 News. Well, some plane passengers may sue over last week's deadly incident at Denver International Airport. Fox's Kristen Goodwin has more.
2: In a joint statement, the DJC Law and Ramos law firm reveal they intend to sue the city and county of Denver on behalf of at least 8 passengers on board a plane that struck and killed a man during takeoff at Denver International Airport Friday.
3: This airplane aborted at 127 knots on the runway. That significant mass at that speed coming to such a significant stop, it can't be understated.
2: Ramos Law Aviation Division Director Joe LaRusso speaking with Denver's Fox 31 News. The complaint would seek more than $10 million in damages, with claims including that passengers sustained physical and psychological injuries when an engine fire forced an evacuation. Kristen Goodwin, Fox News.
1: Denver officials have said they are conducting an airport safety review revealing that the man killed intended to take his own life and noting at least 12 people on the flight reported minor injuries, with 5 being transported to the hospital. Well, the man hit and killed by that airliner at DIA last week had struggled with mental illness issues for the past recent years, according to court documents. In the past year, judges dismissed 3 criminal cases against 41-year-old Michael Mott after doctors concluded he was mentally incompetent to stand trial. Colorado Bureau of Investigation records show Mott has been arrested 25 times since 2002. He went to prison 3 times, 2005, 2010, and 2017. One of his arrests was in El Paso County in 2024 for assault. That case was dismissed due to his mental incompetency. 2 stores in Colorado Springs were locked down by police Wednesday after officers were called to investigate the stores that were selling counterfeit and trademarked items. Colorado Springs police said around 1:30, officers were called to investigate 2 stores in the 700 block of South 8th Street near Motor City. The stores, operated by the same owner in the same manner, were selling counterfeit and trademarked items. Police said when officers arrived at the store, an employee was trying to bag suspected counterfeit items. Just before officers secured the second store, police said a suspect was seen on video removing bags of items from the store in a hurry. Both stores were locked down as quickly as possible, police said, while a search warrant was being obtained. They said officers seized more than 1,000 items from each store and will continue to investigate. Police say that detectives were informed that the suspect had committed the same crimes in other states. No arrests were made as of this morning. Police said the investigation is still ongoing. Highway 50 is back open after being closed for several hours after a semi catches fire. According to Fremont County Sheriff's Office, on Wednesday at around 4:30, a semi caught fire and was fully engulfed in flames when they arrived at Highway 50 and Highway 9. Fire crews were able to get the grass fire nearby under control pretty quickly. Thankfully, the driver was not hurt. No word on what caused that truck to catch fire. And a body was discovered in Fountain Creek Wednesday night. Fountain police say the man's body has been recovered inside the park after a fisherman reported seeing a body shortly before 7 p.m. No other details have been released. KVOR News Time is now 6:34. Coming up, we'll check your forecast. We'll also check traffic from the Traffic Center. It's coming up here on 740 KVOR.
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1: KVOR news time is now 6:37 from the traffic center. We're seeing growing volume on I-25 Colorado Springs, but so far it's still moving pretty well. We do have one crash from earlier. It is going to be westbound Old Ranch, just west of Powers. And also we've got growing volume over off of Highway 94. Mark Sheffel headed out to Schriever or Peterson. That's traffic. KVOR weather from the 11 Alert Team at KKTV. Kevin Bloomberg says, well, it'll be cloudy today, but still nice. High of 82. Friday, partly sunny, chance of storms. High 80. Saturday, morning sunshine, afternoon clouds with scattered storms. High of 80. 63 in Colorado Springs, 62 in Pueblo, 62 in Calhoun. KVOR news time is now 6:38. Well, Iran seizing another oil tanker, this time off the coast of UAE. Fox's Lucas Tomlinson has more.
13: Iran appears to have seized another commercial ship, this time off the east coast of the UAE outside the Strait of Hormuz. According to the British military, the ship is now steaming toward Iranian waters. The incident marks the latest escalation over the vital strait. Iran maintains it now controls it. This morning at a BRICS economic summit in New Delhi, Iran's foreign minister said the strait is open to commercial vessels only if they cooperate with the Iranian Navy. In Dubai, Lucas Tomlinson, Fox News.
1: Well, the topic of Iran is also the focus of President Trump's trip to China. The administration is pressing Beijing to be more active in persuading Tehran to open the Strait of Hormuz. Fox's Trey Yinkst has more from Tel Aviv.
14: The Chinese are the largest importer of Iranian crude oil in the world, and President Trump likely brought this up during his ongoing conversations in Beijing. When we look at Iranian military action in the Strait of Hormuz and the country's nuclear program, these are both directly funded by those oil exports. Reports this morning indicate Iran has seized another vessel off the coast of the UAE. Secretary of State Marco Rubio told Fox's Sean Hannity that the Chinese should play a more active role in getting Iran to change course. As for the possibility of a negotiated settlement, Vice President J.D. Vance indicated there's been some progress in recent weeks, but the question remains if it's enough progress to avoid the war resuming.
1: Iran's foreign minister says the country is prepared for both diplomacy and war. Meanwhile, Israel, the conflict continues against Iran's largest proxy, Hezbollah, in southern Lebanon. The group launched drones over the border this morning, leaving three people injured in northern Israel. At least five people were reported killed and dozens injured in a Russian aerial bombardment of Ukraine today, Fox's Chris Foster reports.
15: There's a search and rescue operation in Kyiv to find anyone trapped in the rubble of a partially destroyed nine-story apartment building
16: brought down during a pre-dawn wave of drone and missile attacks in the capital and other cities. Ukraine's President Zelensky says more than 50 residential buildings are damaged. It's been 3 days of heavy bombing in Ukraine after a three-day ceasefire. This wave follows one of the largest daytime attacks of the war. Zelensky says more than 1,500 drones have been launched at population centers since early Wednesday, with 93% of the drones and missiles shot down. Chris Foster, Fox News.
1: A doctor who was on board the cruise ship at the center of the deadly hantavirus outbreak has been cleared to leave medical isolation.
17: Dr. Stephen Cornfield, an oncologist who was traveling aboard the MV Hondius cruise ship, is now in the National Quarantine Unit instead of the Biocontainment Unit, where he had initially been placed in isolation after leaving the ship. He had been helping to care for his fellow passengers during the hantavirus outbreak. Cornfield and 15 other Americans were taken to the University of Nebraska Medical Center in Omaha after being evacuated and was isolated after a test proved inconclusive results about whether he had the virus. In addition to those being monitored in Nebraska, two other Americans were taken to the Serious Communicable Disease Unit at Emory University Hospital in Atlanta. Tanya J. Powers, Fox News.
1: And a tourist arrested for throwing a rock at a seal in Hawaii is due in federal court in Seattle today.
16: The tourist, Igor Mikhailovich Litvinchuk, from Covington, Washington, was videotaped by a witness last Tuesday throwing a rock about the size of a coconut at an endangered Hawaiian monk seal named Lani by locals in Lahaina on Maui. She was swimming in shallow water, pushing a floating log around near the shoreline. The rock barely missed her nose. When people on the beach confronted Litvinchuk, the federal court complaint says he told them he was rich enough to pay any fines. He was arrested in Washington by special agents of the National Oceanic and Atmospheric Administration, charged with harassing and attempting to harass an endangered Hawaiian monk seal. He faces up to a year in prison for each charge and $70,000 in fines. Chris Foster, Fox News.
1: 1,600 Hawaiian monk seals are believed to remain in the wild. KVOR News Time is now 6:42. Coming up, traffic and weather. And John Tesh, Intelligence for Your Life, coming up on 7:40 KVOR.
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22: All right, if you're in a cranky mood, I want you to consider some of these lifestyle habits that have been scientifically linked to making us more irritable. First, you haven't left the house all day. One of the easiest ways to get a mood boost is to spend a few minutes in the sun, because sunlight triggers the release of serotonin, a brain chemical that helps you feel calmer and more focused. So by not leaving the house, you're depriving your body of mood-boosting serotonin. Another possible reason you're irritable, you watch TV dramas at night. It's hard to fall asleep when you're watching something emotionally taxing, and sleep deprivation leads to irritability. And then beware of checking your phone the second you get a notification. That can lead to feeling overwhelmed, which then leads to irritability. So try putting your phone on Do Not Disturb mode. I'm John Tesh with today's Intelligence for Your Life Minute.
1: 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From the traffic center, we're seeing a growing volume on I-25, but it's still moving at posted speeds. Little bit slow there northbound at South Academy. And also we've got a heavier volume Highway 94 at Mark Scheffel and Powers between Barnes and Constitution. That's traffic.
11: From the 11 Alert Team at KKTV, here's Southern Colorado's most accurate forecast on KVOR.
25: Very warm temperatures throughout the day. Highs will be in the low to mid 80s despite all the clouds that will stick around for the rest of the day. Maybe a very light isolated shower and a bit of a breeze. With the KKTV 11 Alert Weather, a meteorologist, Kevin Bloomberg.
1: Currently it is 63 in Colorado Springs, 62 in Pueblo, 71 in Denver. 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
5: Natchez towards the net, wants the wraparound. Natchez, far circle, Natchez. One timer, two. He scores! And you don't have to go home, but you can't stay here because this series is over!
4: Altitude Sports on the call, as heard on Extra Sports 1300. Brett Kulak caps off the Avalanche rally from 3 goals down to eliminate the Wild 4-3 in overtime. They needed 2 goals in the final 3 minutes and 33 seconds just to give Kulak that chance. Here's the newest Colorado playoff hero on the goal.
6: Pretty special to score an OT winner and to obviously seal the series and head to the conference final is just big for the group. I thought we had a gutsy effort tonight and things didn't go our way in the first, but stick with it the way we did. It's only going to make us better as we go in the next couple rounds here.
4: It's the first trip to the conference finals since they last won the Stanley Cup in 2022. As to who they will face, well, Vegas can close out their series against the Ducks tonight at 7:30. If Anaheim stays alive, Game 7 will be Saturday in Sin City. You know, it's amazing what you can do when you aren't facing the best pitcher in the world. The Rockies put up 10 runs and beat the Pirates 10-4 one day after not scoring a single run in 8 innings against Paul Skeens. Mickey Moniak did the bulk of the work, going 3-for-5 with a home run and 5 RBIs. The rubber game of the series is today at 10:40. Chase Dolander starts for the Rocks. And another piece of the Broncos' schedule puzzle falls into place as they will be in Pittsburgh on Black Friday. The rest of the schedule will be announced tonight at 6. You can hear it on Extra Sports 1300. I'll have much, much more on the Avs comeback on Drive Time Sports at 3. For now, I'm Ryan Kaufman, and that's sports on 740 KVOR.
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18: This is the Bloomberg Money Minute. Cisco is cutting thousands of jobs as it pivots to the artificial intelligence market. The largest maker of networking equipment has been overhauling its business to better serve data center customers handling AI tasks. These changes are attracting new clients, and Cisco's restructuring plan is designed to further improve its position. The company's layoffs will affect fewer than 4,000 jobs. Staying with tech, chipmakers have led an unprecedented rebound in stocks since the start of April, casting off the turmoil in the markets driven by the war in the Middle East. Wall Street is looking at gains today with the S&P 500 at a record high. S&P futures are rising 16 points, Dow futures gaining 215. And exports of U.S. jet fuel overseas has surged to an all-time record. Global demand jumping from the Iran war. Refiners in Texas and Louisiana are plugging some of the supply gap for airlines in Europe and Asia. Courtney Donahoe, Bloomberg Radio.
19: KVOR News Time is now 6:57. From the traffic center, we have a crash northbound I-25. This will be between Fillmore and Garden of the Gods. Watch for that. Also, we have a crash. This will be westbound Old Ranch west of Powers. Also, a stalled vehicle northbound I-25. This will be north of County Line, right up there at the top of Monument Hill. That is blocking the right lane. And we do have heavy volume Highway 24 out east there at Meridian. That's traffic. KVOR weather from the 11 Alert Team. We've got mostly cloudy skies today, high of 82. Partly cloudy tonight, low 53. Your Friday looks partly sunny. We do have a chance of some showers in the afternoon, a high of 80. It is 63 in Colorado Springs. It's 62 in Pueblo, 71 in Denver. KVOR News Time is now 6:58.
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19: Good morning. It is 7 o'clock. I'm Sean Martinez in for Jim Arthur. Here's what's making news on this Thursday, May 14th. A man accused of stabbing canine officer Rome back in October, Anthony Bryant, has pled not guilty.
20: Police say they were responding to a domestic violence protection order violation. They say Bryant stabbed canine Rome several times after making contact. Rome's rear left leg ended up being removed to control the bleeding. In a preliminary hearing back in February, Bryant's defense claimed Bryant was having a psychotic break the day of the stabbing. They say that after his arrest, Bryant was put back on medication. Bryant will have to cooperate with a court-ordered sanity examination in order to have mental health experts at his trial.
19: Rachel Ramsey with KKTV 11 News. Some plane passengers may sue over last week's deadly incident at Denver International. Fox's Kristen Goodwin reports.
21: In a joint statement, the DJC Law and Ramos law firm reveal they intend to sue the city and county of Denver on behalf of at least eight passengers on board a plane that struck and killed a man during takeoff at Denver International Airport Friday.
22: This airplane aborted at 127 knots on the runway. That significant mass at that speed coming to such a significant stop, it can't be understated.
21: Ramos Law Aviation Division Director Joe LaRusso speaking with Denver's Fox 31 News. The complaint would seek more than $10 million in damages, with claims including that passengers sustained physical and psychological injuries when an engine fire forced an evacuation. Kristen Goodwin, Fox News.
19: Now, Denver officials have said they are conducting an airport safety review revealing the man killed intended to take his own life and noting at least 12 people on the flight reported minor injuries, with five being transported to the hospital. Well, that man killed by that airliner last week had struggled with mental illness issues lately. According to court documents, in the past year, judges dismissed three criminal cases against 41-year-old Michael Mott after doctors concluded he was mentally incompetent to stand trial. Colorado Bureau of Investigation records show Mott has been arrested 25 times since 2002. He went to prison three times in 2005, 2010, and 2017. One of his arrests was in El Paso County in 2024 for assault. That case was dismissed due to his mental incompetencies. Two stores in Colorado Springs were locked down by police Wednesday after officers were called to investigate the stores that were selling counterfeit and trademarked items. Colorado Springs police said that around 1:30, officers were called to investigate two stores in the 700 block of South 8th Street near Motor City. The stores, operated by the same owner in the same manner, were selling counterfeit and trademarked items. Police said that officers arrived at the store. An employee was trying to bag suspected counterfeit items. Just before officers secured the second store, police said a suspect was seen on video removing bags of items from the store in a hurry. Both stores were locked down as quickly as possible. Police said that while a search warrant was obtained, police said officers seized more than 1,000 items from each store and will continue the investigation. Police say detectives were informed that the suspect had committed the same crimes in other states. No arrests have been made as of this morning. The investigation is still ongoing. And Highway 50 is back open after being closed for several hours after a semi caught fire. According to Fremont County Sheriff's Office, yesterday around 4:30 in the afternoon, a semi caught fire and was fully engulfed in flames on Highway 50 near State Route 9. When they arrived on scene, that fire had on the truck had spread to nearby grass. Fire crews were able to get it under control pretty quickly. Thankfully, the truck driver was not hurt. No word on what caused that truck to catch fire. KVOR News Time is now 7:04. Traffic and weather coming up on 740 KVOR.
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19: 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From the traffic center, we're seeing a couple of crashes. One is northbound I-25 between Fillmore and Guard of the Gods. That one is blocking two right lanes, and that's kind of things starting to back up all the way past Uinta now. Also, we've got a crash northbound I-25 just north of South Academy, and that's got things backed up to South Academy. And also a stalled vehicle northbound I-25 just north of County Line. That is going to be on top of Monument Hill, blocking the right lane. And we've got heavy volume on Highway 24 and 94 at Mark Sheffield. And it's getting busier there at Highway 24 near Meridian. That's traffic. KVOR weather from the 11 Alert team at KKTV. It's going to be a mostly cloudy day today, high around 82. Tonight, partly cloudy, low 53. And Friday, looks like partly sunny. We do have a chance of an afternoon thunderstorm, high around 80. Pretty much the same thing for Saturday. And then Sunday, same thing, scattered storms as well, high 79. Currently, it's 63 in Colorado Springs, 62 in Pueblo, 71 in Denver. KVOR News Time is now 7:08. Coming up, we've got The Notebook here on 740 KVOR.
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12: The Notebook.
19: You okay in there?
12: Yeah.
19: Keep running back and forth. I'm just curious, are you doing okay?
12: Yeah.
19: Okay.
12: One of our other stations has some stuff going on.
19: So. Oh, gotcha. Okay. I just want to make sure you're okay. You're winded over there. All right. So last night, of course, everybody's talking about the Avalanche. They came back from 3-0 down to win last night against the Minnesota Wild and win the series 4-3.
12: Had me sweating all night long.
19: Now, it's pretty interesting because, of course, the Avalanche were down 3-0 after the first period. They pulled their goalie and then brought in their regular starter who was benched because of his, I guess, from game 3, didn't play very well. So they game 4, they put somebody else in and he only played pretty well for a little while. Now he's back. So Wedgwood is back as Scott Wedgwood was back as goalie last night. And defensively, the Avalanche played better once Scott got back into the game.
12: Absolutely.
19: And so Minnesota, I mean, got to give them kudos because they came out each game and took it to the Avalanche. And the Avalanche kind of took blows, and then they came back with punches of their own.
12: Yeah, it definitely gave them a run for their money. And some of the guys are pretty banged up because of that encounter.
19: That's right. Nathan MacKinnon, of course, he got that that puck to the face a couple of games ago.
12: Well, that was from Taves, his own guy.
19: but he's still banged up.
12: Yeah, he is.
19: And, of course, it was a pretty physical series for the Avalanche. Now they get a little bit of time off. Because, of course, they are waiting the winner of the Vegas-Anaheim series.
12: Which could end tonight.
19: Which could. Game is in Vegas, I believe, tonight.
12: I don't remember if it's Anaheim or Vegas,
19: you know, either way,
12: it's one of those.
19: West of here. So we'll be waiting to see if... Now, I think it's Vegas leads that series 3-2, I think, believe. That's how
12: correct.
19: That, yes, okay.
12: That's why they could win tonight.
19: All right, so if for some reason Anaheim pulls that game out, then well, they'll have a Game 7 coming up this Sunday. So it looks like the soonest that the Avalanche will play again will probably be early next week.
12: Precisely.
19: All right. it's going to be a great series, whoever they play. This gives the Avalanche a few days to kind of recoup from a very tough and physical series.
12: Absolutely.
19: All right. So Broncos, they have, of course, we talked about it the last couple of days, that the first game of the season has been released. They're going to be playing the Monday night game, September 14th, against the Kansas City Chiefs in Kansas City. Now, a lot of Broncos fans are pretty upset about this because, you know, Yes, the Broncos went to the AFC Championship game. They have been, you know, they're the best team in the AFC last year. And yet, they're the ones that have to travel to a team that didn't even make the playoffs last night or last year.
12: But they've been historically pretty good.
19: Yeah, so. Well, that's besides the point. It seems like a lot of folks are upset because of the fact that, oh, Patrick Mahomes gets the Broncos' first game at home. Yeah, yeah, yeah.
12: Those Bronco fans, they just whine about everything.
19: Well, I know you're a Raiders fan, so your opinion is very, very...
12: Skewed,
19: correct. So, anyhow, but it was another game that was actually announced, and I think Ryan Kaufman will have that in sports. They will be playing Black Friday in Denver. So that game,
12: and that's against Pittsburgh,
19: the Pittsburgh Steelers. That's correct. So that'll be a good game to see. Again, the full schedule will be released tonight at 6 p.m. And I know Ryan's going to be talking all about it coming up on Drive Time Sports.
12: All kinds of speculation and leaks, if you will.
19: Yeah, it seems like it's the NFL schedule has been put through Swiss cheese. You know, it's some things are just coming out of these holes everywhere.
12: It's a sieve.
19: Yeah, something like that. So anyhow, we'll get that full schedule. And you know, the Broncos, of course, being that they won the AFC West last year and they were in the AFC Championship game, most speculate that the schedule will be pretty difficult for them this year. So we'll see.
12: That's what I'm gathering, yeah.
19: Yeah, and teams like the Raiders, not so much. Anyhow,
12: I hope not.
19: I know. They need as much help as they can get.
12: Absolutely.
19: All right. And so this is interesting. So I found that Five Guys, now, you know, of course, the burger chain.
12: Yeah, just up the street.
19: Yeah, well, they're closing a bunch of stores. And it's going to be interesting to see if, you know, the economy has played a role in that. But a lot of those stores are in California where they have, of course, higher wage requirements. And the sales have been down quite a bit in some of those California areas.
12: Do they have any distribution problems, like getting enough food or
19: No, that's not that. It's just the fact that because of lagging sales and, of course, the higher wages.
12: Fuel costs.
19: Well, yeah, that, but wage costs also have caused Five Guys to close 105 stores in California alone. Now, they say that it's not going out of business or anything. It's just those California stores were affected, and other stores nationwide, just a few of them are being closing elsewhere. But the big hit will definitely be California. So I thought that was pretty fascinating how that's all playing out. So, all right, and this is something that you had given to me. People with street smarts are revealing must-know everyday safety tips that could save your life. So you're getting ready to travel this summer, and you got to think, okay, well, how can I keep myself safe? And especially ladies out there, well, so they say the one thing you need to do is make sure that you keep your purse or your bag really close to you. Maybe if you have a shoulder strap type of bag and wear it around your neck, that way if would-be thieves try to run by and try to snatch your purse.
12: And those fanny packs are becoming popular again, so, and that keeps it closer to your chest.
19: That's correct.
12: Which is supposed to help.
19: Right, and so they also say keep it down a little bit near your belly button so that way you can, you know, have a chance to grab it if somebody comes and tries to take it from you. Also, they say when you're Ubering, always verify the driver and the vehicle, including the plate number, because you don't want to get into a car thinking that it's an Uber and then you're kidnapped.
12: Have you used those apps before? It gives you all that information.
19: It does.
12: That you can specifically question them on along those lines.
19: That's correct. So make sure that you make sure you're knowing that you're getting in the right car and not somebody's strange car, and then they kidnap you somewhere. You don't want that to ever happen. And also they say that if you are accosted with someone who's trying to rob you, give them what they want. Do not try to fight back because you don't want to get yourself killed or anything like that. So just be sure that you're being street smart if you're going to be traveling this summer.
12: You're Sean Martinez. That's traffic.
19: I just say. So if you are traveling, just be careful and keep your eyes around and look for people who look a little bit suspicious. I always do anyway. Even when I go to a restaurant, I always have to
12: head
19: face
12: on
19: the
12: a
19: door.
12: Swivel.
19: That's
12: I
19: right.
12: mean, yeah.
19: All right, let's see how things are moving on the roadways this morning. We have a few issues. One is I-25. Actually, three of them I-25. Northbound between Fillmore and Guard of the Gods, we have a crash block in the two right lanes. We also have a stalled vehicle northbound I-25 north of County Line. That's blocking the right lane. And a crash northbound I-25 north of South Academy. That one's also causing some backups and heavy volume over off of Mark Sheffield at Dublin. That's traffic.
10: 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Here's Southern Colorado's most accurate forecast on KVOR.
11: Very warm temperatures throughout the day. Highs will be in the low to mid 80s despite all the clouds that will stick around for the rest of the day. Maybe a very light isolated shower and a bit of a breeze. With the KKTV 11 Alert Weather, a meteorologist, Kevin Bloomberg.
19: Springs 65 in Pueblo, 71 in Denver. 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
27: Natchez towards the net, wants the wraparound. Natchez, far circle, Natchez. One-timer, two left. He scores! And you don't have to go home, but you can't stay here because this series is over!
26: Altitude Sports on the call, as heard on Extra Sports 1300. Brett Kulak caps off the Avalanche rally from three goals down to eliminate the Wild 4-3 in overtime. They needed two goals in the final 3 minutes and 33 seconds just to give Kulak that chance. Here's the newest Colorado playoff hero on the goal.
28: Pretty special to score an OT winner and to obviously seal the series and head to the conference final is just big for the group. I thought we had a gutsy effort tonight and things didn't go our way in the first, but stick with it the way we did. It's only going to make us better as we go in the next couple rounds here.
26: It's the first trip to the conference finals since they last won the Stanley Cup in 2022. As to who they will face, well, Vegas can close out their series against the Ducks tonight at 7:30. If Anaheim stays alive, Game 7 will be Saturday in Sin City. You know, it's amazing what you can do when you aren't facing the best pitcher in the world. The Rockies put up 10 runs and beat the Pirates 10-4 one day after not scoring a single run in 8 innings against Paul Skeens. Mickey Moniak did the bulk of the work, going 3-for-5 with a home run and 5 RBIs. The rubber game of the series is today at 10:40. Chase Dolander starts for the Rocks. And another piece of the Broncos' schedule puzzle falls into place as they will be in Pittsburgh on Black Friday. The rest of the schedule will be announced tonight at 6. You can hear it on Extra Sports 1300. I'll have much more on the Avs comeback on Drive Time Sports at 3. For now, I'm Ryan Kaufman, and that's sports on 740 KVOR.
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8: 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Cisco is cutting thousands of jobs as it pivots to the artificial intelligence market. The largest maker of networking equipment has been overhauling its business to better serve data center customers handling AI tasks. These changes are attracting new clients, and Cisco's restructuring plan is designed to further improve its position. The company's layoffs will affect fewer than 4,000 jobs. Staying with tech, chip makers have led an unprecedented rebound in stocks since the start of April, casting off the turmoil in the markets driven by the war in the Middle East. Wall Street is looking at gains today with the S&P 500 at a record high. S&P futures are rising 16 points, Dow futures gaining 215. And exports of U.S. jet fuel overseas has surged to an all-time record. Global demand jumping from the Iran war. Refiners in Texas and Louisiana are plugging some of the supply gap for airlines in Europe and Asia. Courtney Donahoe, Bloomberg Radio.
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6: KVOR News Time is now 7:27. From the traffic center, we have crashes northbound I-25 between Fillmore, Guard of the Gods. That's blocking two right lanes. We also have a crash. This is going to be northbound I-25 just north of South Academy. We also have an accident at the southbound I-25 ramp from the MLK. That's blocking traffic there. And also we have that stall northbound I-25 at County Line on top of Monument Hill. That's traffic. This is KVOR weather from the 11 Alert team at KKTV. It's going to be mostly cloudy today, a high of around 82, partly cloudy tonight, low of 53. And your Friday looks partly sunny, chance of storms in the afternoon, high around 80, same for Saturday. It is 68 in Colorado Springs, 65 in Pueblo, 71 in Denver. KVOR News Time is now 7:28.
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6: Good morning. It is 7:30. I'm Sean Martinez in for Jim Arthur. Here's what's making news on this Thursday, May 14th. Well, the man accused of stabbing K-9 officer Rome.

0: back in October, Anthony Bryant has pled not guilty.
1: Police say they were responding to a domestic violence protection order violation. They say Bryant stabbed K-9 Rome several times after making contact. Rome's rear left leg ended up being removed to control the bleeding. In a preliminary hearing back in February, Bryant's defense claimed Bryant was having a psychotic break the day of the stabbing. They say that after his arrest, Bryant was put back on medication. Bryant will have to cooperate with a court-ordered sanity examination in order to have mental health experts at his trial.
0: Rachel Ramsey with KKTV 11 News. Well, some plane passengers may sue over last Friday's deadly incident at DIA. Fox's Kristen Goodwin has more.
2: In a joint statement, the DJC Law and Ramos law firm reveal they intend to sue the city and county of Denver on behalf of at least eight passengers on board a plane that struck and killed a man during takeoff at Denver International Airport Friday.
3: This airplane aborted at 127 knots on the runway. That significant mass at that speed coming to such a significant stop, it can't be understated.
2: Ramos Law Aviation Division Director Joe LaRusso speaking with Denver's Fox 31 News. The complaint would seek more than $10 million in damages, with claims including that passengers sustained physical and psychological injuries when an engine fire forced an evacuation. Kristen Goodwin, Fox News.
0: Denver officials have said they are conducting an airport safety review, revealing the man killed intended to take his own life and noting that at least 12 people on the flight reported minor injuries, with five being transported to the hospital. Well, the man hit and killed by that Frontier airliner on the runway last week had struggled with mental health issues in recent years, according to new court documents. In the past year, judges dismissed three criminal cases against 41-year-old Michael Mott after doctors concluded he was mentally incompetent to stand trial. Colorado Bureau of Investigation records show Mott has been arrested 25 times since 2002. He went to prison three times, 2005, 2010, and 2017. One of his arrests was in El Paso County in 2024 for assault. That case was dismissed due to his mental incompetency. Two stores in Colorado Springs were locked down by police Wednesday after officers were called to investigate. Colorado Springs police said around 1:30 p.m. officers were called to investigate two stores in the 700 block of South 8th Street near Motor City. The stores, operated by the same owner in the same manner, were selling counterfeit and trademarked items. Police said that officers arrived at the store, an employee was trying to bag suspected counterfeit items. Just before officers secured the second store, police say a suspect was seen on video removing bags of items from the store in a hurry. Both stores were locked down as quickly as possible. Police got a search warrant. That's where they seized 1,000 items from each store and will continue to investigate. Highway 50 back open after being closed for several hours after a semi caught fire. According to Fremont County Sheriff's Office, Wednesday around 4:30, a semi caught fire and was fully engulfed in flames on Highway 50 near State Highway 9 when they arrived on scene. It spread into the nearby grass. Fire crews were able to get it under control. Thankfully, the driver was not hurt. And no word of what caused that fire. KVOR News Time is now 7:34. Coming up, we'll check your forecast and traffic from the Traffic Center on 740 KVOR.
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0: KVOR News Time is now 7:37 from the traffic center. We have got some major problems on I-25 northbound between Fillmore and Garden of the Gods. There is a traffic accident blocking the two right lanes. Traffic is backed up almost down to the South Nevada. Also, we've got a crash. This is going to be northbound I-25 north of South Academy. A stalled vehicle northbound I-25 just north of County Line. And we also have a crash at southbound I-25, the southbound ramp from the MLK to I-25. Watch for crews there. And Powers, it's packed in now from Platt down to Bradley. That's traffic.
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0: 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Mostly cloudy today, but still nice temperature-wise, high 82. Friday, partly sunny, chance of storms in the afternoon, high of 80. Same for Saturday. It's currently 68 in Colorado Springs, 65 in Pueblo, 71 in Canyon City. KVOR News Time is now 7:38. Well, Iran is seizing another oil tanker, this time off the coast of UAE. Fox's Lucas Tomlinson has more.
12: Iran appears to have seized another commercial ship, this time off the east coast of the UAE outside the Strait of Hormuz. According to the British military, the ship is now steaming toward Iranian waters. The incident marks the latest escalation over the vital strait. Iran maintains it now controls it. This morning at a BRICS economic summit in New Delhi, Iran's foreign minister said the strait is open to commercial vessels only if they cooperate with the Iranian Navy. In Dubai, Lucas Tomlinson, Fox News.
0: Well, the topic of Iran is the focus of President Trump's trip to China, and the administration is pressing Beijing to be more active in persuading Tehran to open the Strait of Hormuz. Fox's Trey Yinks has more from Tel Aviv.
13: The Chinese are the largest importer of Iranian crude oil in the world, and President Trump likely brought this up during his ongoing conversations in Beijing. When we look at Iranian military action in the Strait of Hormuz and the country's nuclear program, these are both directly funded by those oil exports. Reports this morning indicate Iran has seized another vessel off the coast of the UAE. Secretary of State Marco Rubio told Fox's Sean Hannity that the Chinese should play a more active role in getting Iran to change course. As for the possibility of a negotiated settlement, Vice President J.D. Vance indicated there's been some progress in recent weeks, but the question remains if it's enough progress to avoid the war resuming.
0: Iran's foreign minister says the country is prepared for both diplomacy and war. At least five people were reported killed and dozens injured in a Russian aerial bombardment of Ukraine today, Fox's Chris Foster reports.
6: There's a search and rescue operation in Kyiv to find anyone trapped in the rubble of a partially destroyed nine-story apartment building brought down during a pre-dawn wave of drone and missile attacks in the capital and other cities. Ukraine's President Zelensky says more than 50 residential buildings are damaged. It's been 3 days of heavy bombing in Ukraine after a three-day ceasefire. This wave follows one of the largest daytime attacks of the war. Zelensky says more than 1,500 drones have been launched at population centers since early Wednesday, with 93% of the drones and missiles shot down. Chris Foster, Fox News.
0: A doctor who was on board the cruise ship at the center of the deadly hantavirus outbreak has been cleared to leave medical isolation. A doctor who was on board the cruise ship at the center of the deadly hantavirus outbreak has been cleared to leave medical isolation.
14: Dr. Stephen Cornfield, an oncologist who was traveling aboard the MV Hondius cruise ship, is now in the National Quarantine Unit instead of the Biocontainment Unit, where he had initially been placed in isolation after leaving the ship. He had been helping to care for his fellow passengers during the hantavirus outbreak. Cornfield and 15 other Americans were taken to the University of Nebraska Medical Center in Omaha after being evacuated and was isolated after a test proved inconclusive results about whether he had the virus. In addition to those being monitored in Nebraska, two other Americans were taken to the Serious Communicable Disease Unit at Emory University Hospital in Atlanta. Tanya J. Powers, Fox News.
0: A CIA officer who worked in intelligence community group on a number of issues over the last year told a Senate panel Wednesday that there was a cover-up within the CIA over the origins of COVID. Jessica Rosenthal reports.
15: CIA officer James Erdman III told the Senate Homeland Security Committee that as the head of the National Institute of Allergy and Infectious Disease at the time, Dr. Anthony Fauci told intelligence analysts to talk to a number of scientists, after which the CIA changed its assessment that COVID likely came from a lab leak in China to a neutral stance. Missouri Republican Senator Josh Hawley asked Erdman what Dr. Fauci's view on origin was.
16: He believes it's natural origin. He still does.
17: Of course. I mean, he said this over and over. Now, he would have reason to, given that he supported gain-of-function research to the Wuhan lab, lied about it to Congress.
15: Dr. Fauci's previously insisted that he never lied. The CIA said last year it believes COVID likely originated in a lab. Jessica Rosenthal, Fox News.
0: Now, the CIA says that the Homeland Security Committee acted in bad faith by sending James Erdman a subpoena, that he's not a whistleblower, and that the proceeding was nothing more than a political theater, adding that efforts to undermine the CIA's conclusion that COVID did likely come from a lab are disingenuous. KVOR News Time is now 7:42. Coming up, traffic and weather and flashback pop quiz coming up on 7:40 KVOR.
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18: 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In this 1989 flick, Shannon Doherty, Lizanne Falk, and Kim Walker played friends who shared the same first name.
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2: But it was Shannon Doherty, Lizanne Falk, and Kim Walker who played the title characters in Heathers.
3: You a Heather?
2: If your answer was Heathers,
3: you were wrong. I was right.
2: Then you passed today's pop quiz.
5: Okay, you're probably right.
2: Class dismissed.
6: KBOR News Time is now 7:46. How'd you do, DJ?
7: I did excellent on this one.
6: You got
7: my
6: them.
7: Daughter saved me this time.
6: Is she a big fan of that movie?
7: Absolutely.
6: Okay, so that's good. I got that one correct as well. Air Force Troy is still on vacation, so he's not playing right now. And I don't know if Richard Randall got that one or not.
7: I don't think he even heard it.
6: Okay. All right, so. Did you know it was interesting about that? It was written by John Hughes. Of course, he did all those 80s movies like, you know, Breakfast Club and those kind of movies. But they wanted to actually Stanley Kubrick to actually direct that movie. But
7: really?
6: But they wanted to, but they ended up getting somebody else. But yeah, that would have been interesting.
7: You have all the trivia on that one.
6: Well, you know.
7: That's how you win. I get it.
6: No, I know a lot about stupid things. That's what it is. Let's see.
7: We got to get you on Jeopardy.
6: Let's see how things are moving on the roadways. Big problems on the interstate this morning. Northbound I-25, there's that crash there between Fillmore Garden to God. Still got backed up all the way past almost to the MLK. Speaking of the MLK, we have a crash. This is going to be southbound I-25, the ramp getting onto southbound I-25 that's blocking it. Also, northbound I-25 at South Academy. That's got traffic backed up all the way to Mesa Ridge, and also heavy volume over off of Powers in the usual spots over by Dublin and over by North Carefree, and Mark Scheffel backed up at Dublin. That's traffic.
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9: Very warm temperatures throughout the day. Highs will be in the low to mid 80s despite all the clouds that will stick around for the rest of the day. Maybe a very light isolated shower and a bit of a breeze. With the KKTV 11 Alert Weather, a meteorologist, Kevin Bloomberg.
6: Currently 68 in Colorado Springs, 65 in Pueblo, 72 in Denver. 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
13: I'm Ryan Kaufman with sports on KVOR. A comeback for the ages.
14: Natchez towards the net, wants the wraparound. Natchez, far circle, Natchez. One timer, two left. He's gone! And you don't have to go home, but you can't stay here because this series is over.
13: Altitude Sports on the call, as heard on Extra Sports 1300. Brett Kulak caps off the Avalanche rally from three goals down to eliminate the Wild 4-3 in overtime. They needed two goals in the final 3 minutes and 33 seconds just to give Kulak that chance. Here's the newest Colorado playoff hero on the goal.
5: Pretty special to score an OT winner and to obviously seal the series and head to the conference final is just big for the group. I thought we had a gutsy effort tonight and things didn't go our way in the first, but stick with it the way we did. It's only going to make us better as we go in the next couple rounds here.
13: It's the first trip to the conference finals since they last won the Stanley Cup in 2022. As to who they will face, well, Vegas can close out their series against the Ducks tonight at 7:30. If Anaheim stays alive, Game 7 will be Saturday in Sin City. You know, it's amazing what you can do when you aren't facing the best pitcher in the world. The Rockies put up 10 runs and beat the Pirates 10-4 one day after not scoring a single run in 8 innings against Paul Skeens. Mickey Moniak did the bulk of the work, going 3-for-5 with a home run and 5 RBIs. The rubber game of the series is today at 10:40. Chase Dolander starts for the Rocks. And another piece of the Broncos' schedule puzzle falls into place as they will be in Pittsburgh on Black Friday. The rest of the schedule will be announced tonight at 6. You can hear it on Extra Sports 1300. I'll have much, much more on the Avs comeback on Drive Time Sports at 3. For now, I'm Ryan Kaufman, and that's sports on 740 KVOR.
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17: A better life with Dr. Sanjay Gupta.
18: For years, scientists have been studying the association between depression and dementia. As you might expect, the relationship is complicated. But there's this new study out of the UK which found it's not just broad strokes. There are 6 symptoms of depression that are especially correlated with dementia risk years later. Number 1, losing confidence in yourself. 2, not being able to face up to your problems. 3, not feeling warmth or affection from other people. 4, feeling nervous and anxious all the time. 5, not being satisfied with the way tasks are carried out. And finally, 6, difficulty concentrating. What we could be seeing here is the impact of people becoming less social, or that certain changes in the brain lead to both depression and dementia. But dementia takes longer to manifest. If you notice these symptoms, talk to your doctor about it. I'm Dr. Sanjay Gupta, helping you live a better life.
8: Keeping our eye on the financial market so you don't have to. This is KVOR's Business Report.
19: This is the Bloomberg Money Minute. Cisco is cutting thousands of jobs as it pivots to the artificial intelligence market. The largest maker of networking equipment has been overhauling its business to better serve data center customers handling AI tasks. These changes are attracting new clients, and Cisco's restructuring plan is designed to further improve its position. The company's layoffs will affect fewer than 4,000 jobs. Staying with tech, chip makers have led an unprecedented rebound in stocks since the start of April, casting off the turmoil in the markets driven by the war in the Middle East. Wall Street is looking at gains today with the S&P 500 at a record high. S&P futures are rising 16 points, Dow futures gaining 215. And exports of U.S. jet fuel overseas has surged to an all-time record. Global demand jumping from the Iran war. Refiners in Texas and Louisiana are plugging some of the supply gap for airlines in Europe and Asia. Courtney Donahoe, Bloomberg Radio.
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6: 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We clean drains, not bank accounts. Well, we still have those crashes. This is going to be northbound I-25 between Fillmore and Guard of the Gods, still blocking the right lane. Also a crash southbound I-25 on-ramp from the MLK, partially blocking the ramp. Northbound I-25 between South Academy and Circle, a crash, and a newer crash coming in, northbound Circle at Monterey. I'm Sean Martinez. It's traffic. KVOR weather from the 11 Alert team at KKTV. It's going to be a mostly cloudy day, high around 82. Friday, partly sunny in the morning, afternoon clouds with a chance of afternoon thunderstorms, high of 80. Same for Saturday and even on Sunday. Currently 68 in Colorado Springs, 65 in Pueblo, 71 in Denver. 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Coming up after Dr. Sanjay Gupta and the news, it's the Richard Randall Show. He's got a lot to talk about. I see a lot of open tabs on his computer, so he'll be talking about it coming up here on 7:40 KVOR.
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6: Here's what's making news on this Thursday, May 14th. The man accused of stabbing canine officer Rome back in October, Anthony Bryant, has pled not guilty.
3: Police say they were responding to a domestic violence protection order violation. They say Bryant stabbed canine Rome several times after making contact. Rome's rear left leg ended up being removed to control the bleeding. In a preliminary hearing back in February, Bryant's defense claimed Bryant was having a psychotic break the day of the stabbing. They say that after his arrest, Bryant was put back on medication. Bryant will have to cooperate with a court-ordered sanity examination in order to have mental health experts at his trial.
6: That's Rachel Ramsey with KKTV 11 News. Well, some plane passengers may sue over last week's deadly incident at Denver International Airport. Fox's Kristen Goodwin has more.
4: In a joint statement, the DJC Law and Ramos law firm reveal they intend to sue the city and county of Denver on behalf of at least eight passengers on board a plane that struck and killed a man during takeoff at Denver International Airport Friday.
7: This airplane aborted at 127 knots on the runway. That significant mass at that speed coming to such a significant stop, it can't be understated.
4: Ramos Law Aviation Division Director Joe LaRusso speaking with Denver's Fox 31 News. The complaint would seek more than $10 million in damages, with claims including that passengers sustained physical and psychological injuries when an engine fire forced an evacuation. Kristen Goodwin, Fox News.
6: Denver officials have said they are conducting an airport safety review revealing that the man killed intended to take his own life and noting at least 12 people on the flight reported minor injuries, with five being transported to the hospital. And a body was discovered in Fountain Creek Wednesday night. Fountain police say the man's body has been recovered inside the park after a fisherman reported seeing a body shortly before 7 p.m. No other details have been released. I'm Sean Martinez for Breaking News. Keep it right here at the top and bottom of the hour on 740 KVOR.
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1: A traffic update from the KVOR Traffic Center.
6: We have an accident southbound I-25 from the MLK bypass or the ramp there. Also, crash northbound I-25 approaching Guard of the Gods. That one's blocking the right lane. And we also have a crash northbound I-25 between South Academy and Circle, slowing things up. I'm Sean Martinez with traffic.
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8: Hawaii 49 here, and it is my privilege today to do the Pledge of Allegiance with you. I pledge allegiance to the flag of the United States of America and to the republic for which it stands, one nation, under God, indivisible, with liberty and justice for all. Godspeed, Richard.
1: Richard Randall is on Colorado 740 KVOR.
11: Let's end it right from the very beginning. We've got a lot of territory to cover here this morning. Monday, we had originally scheduled to have Lynette Crow Iverson, she's the president of City Council, on the program talking about a new standard with regard to the mayor's use, other city officials' use as well, of city vehicles, security, etc. This has come up with Mayor Mobilati. I'm going to have Steve Baca, the former mayor, on the program here in a little bit. He didn't have these issues, but he wasn't doing some of the things that Mobilati was, allegedly. Take a vehicle to Crested Butte for a week. I don't mind anybody going to Crested Butte. It's great. But the question really, Lynette Crow Iverson, is this what the public wants? So kind of walk us through how this became an issue and what the mayor had in mind, what you guys on council have in mind as well. Lynette Crow Iverson.
12: Yeah, good morning, Richard. Thank you for having me on this morning. You know, the effort to strengthen the ethics code that came forth by Pro Tem Risley is happening because we were given concrete reasons to act. The auditor who reports to City Council was provided with a fraud and abuse claim, and I don't know how it came through the phone, email, mail. I don't know how they received it, but they did a thorough, probably 6 to 9 month investigation and found 5 counts where the mayor had used detail services to run errands and so on and so forth. And then the audit discovered that his wife had driven a vehicle for a specific amount of time, put some miles on it. The newest report of the mayor using a vehicle to Crested Butte, that came out. He came out and identified that in the ordinance last week, that had already happened. So he brought that forth himself. That wasn't in part of the, we didn't even know about that. And that's what prompted council to bring forth this act to strengthen it, our code of ethics, because we have a reason to now. It's our responsibility as council members. And, you know, Wayne's proposal, the new chief of staff, Wayne Williams' proposal, moves in the opposite direction. The key issue here is the use of city vehicles. The mayor's wife should not be driving a fleet vehicle and treating it as, you know, acceptable by simply paying an IRS mileage makes no sense. Wayne argued that it's a better deal than a rental car because, you know, rental cars have unlimited mileage, but that ignores the wear and tear on the city-owned vehicle, especially now that these fleet functions have been brought back into the city. So we have to take care of the wear and tear and the tires and the oil changes and all of that. So it's not just mileage or gas. And no one is disputing legitimate use of vehicles for city business. Taking a car in city business is completely acceptable. This is completely different. This is not responsible stewardship of public resources, particularly, Richard, with a $31 million shortfall that occurred under this administration as well. So the city attorney office has also advised the mayor doesn't have authority to regulate city council members. And so underscoring the broader disconnect within the city administration and the new chief of staff, there's just a lot going on here. And this code that we're strengthening up does not prevent any mayor in the future now ever from having detail. That was carved out completely. Wayne's arguments that the governor and Charlie Kirk needed one and that President Trump needed detail, that was ridiculous in his PowerPoint because nobody is saying that he should not have detail. We left that up to the chief of the police. Adrian Vasquez, Chief Adrian Vasquez, has authority to determine that, and we left that in the Code of Ethics. So this really is just about the fraud and abuse that came through our audit department.
11: You know, you and Risley, the rest of the people, Roland Rainey, people on council know this in and out. And there really is a lot more to this, Lynette Crowe-Iverson, than I really realize. But I think some people would say, devil's advocate here, wait, I thought Wayne Williams, who's now chief of staff, who ran against Mayor Mobilotti, incidentally, in the past, came up with a pretty good plan here. But my understanding is that plan, even if you agreed with it, didn't have much teeth in terms of enforcing something, true or false.
12: True.
11: Let's go to
12: who's going to enforce it? Who's going to enforce it? You pay the IRS mileage rate, and then you're done. Nobody's going to enforce it. And, you know, you have to bring council the ordinance. Council has to pass the ordinance in the first place, and the mayor can't put ordinances on council. And so there is no – he can make a policy, and here's his policy that he can use any vehicle. I mean, can I go check out a snowplow when it blizzards? I mean, is that okay? What's the difference? Where does this go? How far does this go if we don't put some regulation around it?
11: Well, and there are, I mean, nationwide, whether it's local government, county, sometimes police officers can take their vehicles home. There's a lot that goes on there. But to just say, we're going to go ahead and do it this way. And one of the reasons I bring Mayor Steve Bach on, and John Sellers was commenting on this the other day as well, is this is different than what was going on with prior mayors. And it's nobody's trying to pick on Mayor Mobilotti. I just think it's important to know what the rules are. Even for him, even for Wayne Williams and the mayor's wife, et cetera. This way, doing what you guys are going to be doing, and I guess voting on this down the road, but they'll know what the rules are. They'll know what the repercussions are. And who wouldn't want that, right, when it comes to taxpayer money being used for vehicles for elected officials?
12: You're absolutely correct. And that's exactly what Pro Tem Risley said on Monday, that this isn't about just the specific administration. It's about every administration to come. That this just puts guardrails around, you know, and that's our job. It's council's job to make sure that the Code of Ethics, we vote on it. We're the ones that tighten it up all the time. The attorneys are bringing it to us every single year with tweaks, changes of just cleaning up code. We're in the process of cleaning up code across the citywide right now. This just happened to come up at the same time that we were cleaning up the ethics code. This is nothing new. It just, to your point, somebody gave us a reason to. It's like, it's always a reaction to something, right? Why does it say on the aspirin bottle, you know, don't take like this, that, and the other? Because someone did and something happened. This is the same thing. Something happened. Now we're reacting to what happened, and we're just tightening up the code because we're good stewards of taxpayer dollars. This is a very fiscal conservative council, and it's the right thing to do. And it's not harming anybody from doing their job at all.
11: At all. And I think for the average person out there, I have to say, Lynette Crowe-Iverson, when I'm looking through some of this, and I saw some of the comments that Roland Rainey had been making pertaining to it, and that is, wait, you can get a five-day trip to Crested Butte for $276 for a vehicle. I couldn't get that kind of a rate somewhere for a vehicle. It does look like preferred treatment, but again, it's not even necessarily about that. It's this way people know what the rules are, the mayor and Wayne Williams as well. And that has not been the case so far. 9 month investigation and an anonymous tip. Tell us more, if you could, about, you know, what came out of that 9 month investigation.
12: Well, the auditor did a work session presentation to council, I believe, a few weeks ago, which prompted this, or even last week. The weeks are running in on me. These council days tend to run together with their findings. So, again, anybody in the city, a staff, you know, an employee, a citizen, anybody can send in a fraud and abuse hotline anonymously or even put your name on it, however you want. And it's the charge of the city auditor to investigate those claims. And so that's exactly what they did. And as they started investigating those claims, they found some of the claims to be true. So they did a thorough investigation. And I don't know the specifics of that. I understand they interviewed people. They took testimony. They had records, fleet records, that type of thing. And they put together a report, and they first brought it to the audit committee. And then the audit committee made recommendations to tighten these restrictions up, that this was ridiculous. There has to be some measures around this. And then it came to council for a work session, and that's when council Pro Tem Risley said, you know, let's just strengthen up the ethics code because we're in the process of doing that now, and here's a portion of the ethics code that we can strengthen it up. And that's just putting guardrails around the use of city services.
11: It is. Tell us the path forward. My understanding is you're going to have to go through this one more time in terms of a vote. Is that scheduled? Is there a time frame for this? And I guess the other thing, Lynette Crowe-Iverson, if this had been one of the prior mayors, if we went back to Mayor Bach or Mayor Southers, would you be in the same position, or is there additional scrutiny on Mayor Mobilotti?
12: No, I believe it wouldn't matter which mayor it was. I believe that this, strictly for city council, is strengthening it up to be good stewards of the city tax dollars. Because no matter who is using these vehicles, if one of the people in public works did this and it was sent to fraud and abuse, we'd do the very same thing. If whoever had a vehicle within the city, because other city departments do, it would come out with the very same report. This one just happens to be on this specific mayor, and it happens to be now. So that's why we're moving forward. Because there wasn't any fraud and abuse claims on the last two mayors. I believe the outcome would be the very same. It's just there wasn't, and now there is.
11: Well, and we'll talk with former Mayor Bach. He is on hold, in fact. No date set for the proposed ordinance in terms of an official vote. Can you give us an idea in terms of when that might take place?
12: I'm sure it'll come up around the 26th of May.
11: Very good. Anything before I let you go? You are the president of City Council. This is Lynette Crowe-Iverson. Anything before I let you go, Mrs. President? Lynette.
12: No, I just really appreciate the time to clear up some of the misinformation on Monday and give people the facts, and they can go search them out themselves as well. But I just think it's the right thing to do for council.
11: I think it is as well. I'm going to thank you. We'll take a short break here. When we come back, we'll be speaking with, I think I've said this before, I certainly said it to him privately, but Mayor Bach, of all the mayors that I've seen come and go while I was here, and there are a lot of good mayors, Seabach is at one level and other people are below that. And yes, that would include Mayor Mobilotti as well. Yeah, let me just get this out of the way, because I know it's out there and there are going to be people saying, oh, really? So this is the first mayor like this, and they're implying the first black elected mayor, because you had Leon Young had been on council previously, but that has something to do with it. Doesn't. In case you don't know, I guess what am I supposed to do? Go out and interview or bring Roland Rainey on and say, well, we have, it gets old. It just gets old. This has to do with behavior and not whether he's the first mayor this way or that way or anything else. And we're going to talk with Mayor Steve Bach about this when we come back. Richard Randall Show, your thoughts, 719-715-0740.
1: A traffic update from the KVOR Traffic Center.
13: We have crashes northbound I-25 between Fillmore, Garden of the Gods, still blocking the right lane there. Also an accident southbound I-25 on-ramp from the MLK, partially blocking the ramp. Northbound I-25, a crash between South Academy and Circle, and an accident northbound Circle at Monterey. I'm Sean Martinez's traffic.
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24: For years, scientists have been studying the association between depression and dementia. As you might expect, the relationship is complicated. But there's this new study out of the UK which found it's not just broad strokes. There are six symptoms of depression that are especially correlated with dementia risk years later. Number one, losing confidence in yourself. Two, not being able to face up to your problems. Three, not feeling warmth or affection from other people. Four, feeling nervous and anxious all the time. Five, not being satisfied with the way tasks are carried out. And finally, six, difficulty concentrating. What we could be seeing here is the impact of people becoming less social, or that certain changes in the brain lead to both depression and dementia. But dementia takes longer to manifest. If you notice these symptoms, talk to your doctor about it. I'm Dr. Sanjay Gupta, helping you live a better life.
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26: Very warm temperatures throughout the day. Highs will be in the low to mid 80s despite all the clouds that will stick around for the rest of the day. Maybe a very light isolated shower and a bit of a breeze. With the KKTV 11 Alert Weather, a meteorologist, Kevin Bloomberg.
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11: Richard Randall, and yes, we're going to be talking about the CIA, the JFK files, Anna Paulina Luna, Lauren Boebert, and all of the rest, Tulsi Gabbard, DNI, and then CIA apparently trying to take back some of those files that were supposed to be released. We'll get to that a little bit later on, and then Brandy Bradley talked to us about sexual harassment up in the Capitol. Steve Bach joins us, former mayor, and I was just bragging about you because I think you were a great mayor, and especially coming in, and they changed the system a little bit. But let's walk back to when you were mayor, and how was it for you in terms of vehicles, security teams, and things like that? Because you were out and about a lot. I remember you coming to, or at least both of us going to some various events together. How are you doing, and what do you make of all this vehicle fleet use?
31: Well, good morning, Richard. I appreciate a chance to visit with you again. It's been a long time, and I first want to just say I really thank Lynette Crowe-Iverson and her fellow city council people and Mayor Mobilati for their service. They all have tough jobs, and I don't mean to in any way diminish the importance of the topic we're going to get into here, but, you know, as you know, I've been there. I was the first mayor in our new former government, meaning that we changed from having elected city council and an appointed city manager to a separately elected mayor who is also effectively the city manager. And I don't think a lot of people understand that.
11: Well, let's do this. Let's do that. In fact, I think we've got time to do that, Mr. Mayor, because you were the first what they call strong mayor. And just take a minute or two and explain the difference between your predecessors and when you came in, because I think by a lot of standards, you had to deal with a lot of things that, you know, Mayor Rivera, Make Peace, and others did not have to deal with.
31: Well, for 90 years in Colorado Springs up until 2011, the previous 90 years, we were led by a 9-member city council who were all elected, and the council selected the mayor.

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1: But just as a comparable. Well, we don't. But anyway.
2: Oh, God. Yes. We do not. It probably in any fashion. I agree with you 100% on that.
1: Well, anyway, yeah, it's easy to sit out here at 83 years of age, 11 years removed from office, and be knowledgeable about everything. So I want to try to avoid that. But anyway, Richard, I have a lot of time on my hands, just so you know. Anyway, so we changed the form of government, and so we decided, okay, we're going to have a separately elected mayor who will manage the city. I was the first person in the position that Mayor Momolati now holds. I was the first person in. And it shifted a tremendous amount of authority from city council to the mayor. And as a sidebar, I'll tell you that created tremendous friction between the then city council and me. The ongoing members of city council did not like that change. I like to say they didn't get the memo. That's not fair. I probably could have done much better in terms of my style. But here's my point. Our mayor is the CEO of the city. He or she is responsible for managing, for overseeing, for holding accountable all the functions of our city government, the police department, fire department, public works, including our streets. We can get back to that. City parks, city attorney's office, HR, the city court, parking enterprise. I could go on. But the point is the mayor is to be a hands-on, full-time executive managing all those departments. So that's a big change. So that's what I had coming in. And I naively thought that, well, this is going to be great. City council and I are going to work really closely together. We're going to move the city ahead and get a lot of things done. And unfortunately, there was a lot of resistance to the new form of government. We of course, had a wall of cannon fire, among other things, which was a factor. But let me just share with everybody my situation. So I came in, and, I had a briefing by the HR department, gave me the keys to my office and so forth. And they said, well, the city can buy a vehicle for you to drive. And I said, no, I don't feel comfortable with that. I'll just drive my own car. And I wasn't looking for any reimbursement, but they said, well, keep track of your mileage, your actual mileage. I'm sorry?
2: I'm sorry. I did not mean to interrupt. We had an open microphone here, and I was just making sure we had a little bit more time before we went to news. I didn't want to have to cut you short, but I didn't realize that microphone was on the air. Go back to they were offering you, they could buy a vehicle if you wanted, and, that gets to the issue of insurance and wives driving, et cetera. Back to you, Merci Bach. I did not mean to interrupt.
1: No problem. Point is, I drove my personal car. I was reimbursed for mileage actually driven. After about 4 or 5 months, they came back to me and said, look, we know this was taking you a lot of time to document every single time you get in your vehicle. We've averaged out the number of miles you're driving per month. We'd like to just pay you a stipend. We'll just pay you, I think it was $200, $300 a month. And, you'll have to declare that on your income for tax purposes, but of course you can deduct your mileage. So I said, that's what I want to do. I just thought it was a bad look for me to be driving a city vehicle when I had a near new vehicle. So here's my point on this whole vehicle situation. I have to say, I think it just shows very bad judgment on the part of maybe more than one person to have this situation. And I think it's totally inappropriate. Being candid, I think it's totally inappropriate for a mayor's spouse, or I guess in the future a child 25 or older, to drive a city-owned vehicle. I think it's inappropriate to drive a city-owned vehicle on any kind of a trip other than business, maybe to Denver. And I just think that's inappropriate, and it's a bad look. And here's the central point. I'll finish with this. It's the liability risk. Think about this. I'm mayor. I'm driving across the street in a city-owned vehicle. Regrettably, I caused an accident, and horrifically, several people are injured or killed. Now, Wayne Williams the other day at council said, oh, well, the state requires any driver of a city vehicle to have a minimum amount of insurance. He knows better than that. Guess who's going to get sued, Richard? It's not just the mayor. It's the city of Colorado Springs because they own the vehicle, right?
2: Yep, everyone.

0: I think these are all great points. Ms. Mayor, I've got to go to news here. Actually, I'm a couple of minutes late going into news. But I can give you another minute or so if there's something else you'd like to finish up with before I let you go.
1: Well, so I think it's fully inappropriate. I think we never look as a city. We never look at best practices by other successful peer cities. I do not mean Denver. I will say in this instance, Aurora pays their mayor, I think, $700-some stipend per month. That's what we should do. Maybe it's $1,000 a month from Mayor Mobilati. That's fine. That's not a big deal. And then he can choose whatever car he wants, get his insurance, but the city is not in the channel of liability.
0: To me, it's a good plan. I'm going to go to news. I'm going to thank you for joining us here today, especially explaining the strong mayor thing. I know it took a little bit more time than perhaps planned, but I think now people have a much better idea what you were going through and how we got to this place. God bless you. That is Steve Bock, former mayor. Just a great guy. And you can see how magnanimous he is, right? He doesn't come in and just start criticizing people. He acknowledges a tough job. They're all doing the best they can. Short break. When we come back, we're going to start talking about the CIA. There's an internal civil war going on between the intelligence departments, and Tulsi Gabbard is ground zero. Back after this.
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3: Here's what's making news on this Thursday, May 14th. The man accused of stabbing K-9 officer Rome back in October, Anthony Bryant, has pled not guilty.
4: Police say they were responding to a domestic violence protection order violation. They say Bryant stabbed K-9 Rome several times after making contact. Rome's rear left leg ended up being removed to control the bleeding. In a preliminary hearing back in February, Bryant's defense claimed Bryant was having a psychotic break the day of the stabbing. They say that after his arrest, Bryant was put back on medication. Bryant will have to cooperate with a court-ordered sanity examination in order to have mental health experts at his trial.
3: That's Rachel Ramsey with KKTV 11 News. Well, some plane passengers may sue over last week's deadly incident at Denver International Airport. Fox's Kristen Goodwin has more.
5: In a joint statement, the DJC Law and Ramos law firm reveal they intend to sue the city and county of Denver on behalf of at least 8 passengers on board a plane that struck and killed a man during takeoff at Denver International Airport Friday.
6: This airplane aborted at 127 knots on the runway. That significant mass at that speed coming to such a significant stop, it can't be understated.
5: Ramos Law Aviation Division Director Joe LaRusso speaking with Denver's Fox 31 News. The complaint would seek more than $10 million in damages, with claims including that passengers sustained physical and psychological injuries when an engine fire forced an evacuation. Kristen Goodwin, Fox News.
3: Denver officials have said they are conducting an airport safety review revealing that the man killed intended to take his own life, and noting at least 12 people on the flight reported minor injuries, with 5 being transported to the hospital. And a body was discovered in Fountain Creek Wednesday night. Fountain police say the man's body has been recovered inside the park after a fisherman reported seeing a body shortly before 7 p.m. No other details have been released. I'm Sean Martinez for Breaking News. Keep it right here at the top and bottom of the hour on 740 KVOR.
2: A traffic update from the KVOR Traffic Center.
3: Clearing that crash there, northbound I-25 between Fillmore and Guard of the Gods. Also, southbound I-25, the ramp there from the MLK. A crash northbound circle at Monterey, and heavy volume on the interstate southbound from Woodbend down to Guard of the Gods. I'm Sean Martinez. This traffic.
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18: 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I'm Dr. Sanjay Gupta, helping you live a better life.
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0: All right, so we'll get your thoughts in terms of the city and vehicles and all that. I want to remind you that this is not the end of the story, because there are going to be people who say, why didn't you have this person, this person, this person? There are a lot of people out there. And as you heard from the president of city council, Lynette Crowe Iverson, who incidentally, God bless her. David, I told you in the break, I could not have explained this thing better than she did. And I couldn't even come close to explaining the strong mayor issue without Steve Bock at all. So credit to them. But we'll probably talk about this again before it does come up for a final vote on this. We are going to be talking a little bit later on with Brandi Bradley. And yes, you hear from her pretty frequently because I think she's a great legislator. But she did something yesterday. If you are a woman, or you love a woman, that woman could be your mom, your sister, your coworker, your niece, your daughter. If you love women, then you're going to love what Brandi Bradley did yesterday. I'll just tell you that right now. So Fox News usually gets things right, right? But every now and then, you have a person, in this case, Anna Paulina Luna and Lauren Boebert to an extent, saying some things, and you assume that, well, this is a reliable person, because they both are. You may or may not agree with them all the time. I generally agree with them almost all the time. But Fox got it wrong, and a lot of other people got it wrong. So let me tell you what the perception was early yesterday. And, you know, I have to say, sometimes I take the bait. And fortunately, yesterday is still a little bit under the weather. But I kept checking and checking and checking. And it turns out that, hold on, this is not the way it was being portrayed. How it was being portrayed was we have the president and a big chunk of his cabinet over in China. And while that is going on, we have the director of national intelligence. That's Tulsi Gabbard. And she oversees all of these intelligence agencies. In other words, when she briefs the president on intel about Iran or anything else, she's got military intelligence, the CIA, and all these others who are feeding the information and channeling through her. So the president gave her the task of going through a number of materials on JFK, on COVID, a lot of other things. And the story originally yesterday was, well, while the president's there, the CIA snuck in and grabbed 40 boxes of documents in the dead of night and then got them out of there. And now what? We have some kind of a turf war, civil war between Director of National Intelligence and the Central Intelligence Agency. That's not the case. That's not the case. It very easily could have been the case. And I'm not saying that everybody who is currently with the Central Intelligence Agency or any of those who are purportedly no longer with them, that they're not involved and could do things like that, because some of them I think could. And if we go back to the JFK situation, he was the last one before Trump who really went up against the deep state. And you saw what happened to him. I'm dead serious about this. Say a president for Tulsi, say a president, a prayer for Tulsi and a prayer for the president as well. Here's what it turned out to be. It didn't happen yesterday. The whistleblower was testifying yesterday. And so the story came out yesterday, but it actually went back a while. And it was confirmed by Tulsi Gabbard and some others yesterday as well. But it wasn't in the dead of night. They didn't storm in and grab all of these boxes. It, as I said, took a while for that to happen. However, now you've got Representative Ana Paulina Luna. And so far as I can say, she has not changed her position on that. She got it wrong in terms of, you know, the timing of exactly what happened. And I think she's owned up to that. And I think Jesse Waters and some others had to own up to that as well. And, it, you know, I'm not going to pat myself on the back because I didn't jump onto it and go early, because probably if I felt a little bit better, I probably would have done the same thing. My gosh, all these people are saying that's what happened. Must be what happened. And it would not have surprised me if that had happened, right? Representative Ana Paulina Luna is saying, quote, "The CIA has 24 hours to return the documents to Tulsi Gabbard's office, or else I will make a motion to issue a subpoena. These documents have been requested by Congress." And then Lauren Boebert was checking in on this as well. She said she'd co-sign something like that. "I also want the names of who ordered this action and who signed off on this crap." I've got the clip from it. We try not to play something that's only like 5 seconds long. That is, in essence, what she was saying. So then if it turned out this wasn't exactly what happened, what do we make of it here? This is why, and I don't know if I do a good enough job explaining to younger people why JFK and that assassination is important. So even before the assassination, even before JFK was a president, Israel had wanted to have a nuclear device. They wanted an atomic bomb, and they wanted to start working on that. I didn't believe they should have one, and JFK later didn't believe that they should have one. But guess what? The Central Intelligence Agency, or some of the members of the Central Intelligence Agency, believed that despite what the presidents might think, Israel really should have this. So behind the backs of these presidents, you had people in the Central Intelligence Agency who were helping Israel developed this, whether it's the technology, that's all kinds of rumors about skimming uranium off of, you know, an American company. Look, a lot of this stuff is purportedly, allegedly, et cetera. What we do know is that Israel does end up with a bomb. And it is one of those things when people are asking about the JFK assassination and why there are so many files that we haven't seen. I'll just tell you the speculation is that the name Israel, or the word Israel, is on a lot of those files. Whoa, hold on. You're saying Israel assassinated JFK? I most certainly am not saying that Israel assassinated JFK. What I'm saying is, sometimes, remember, we've talked before, you want to avoid the appearance of impropriety. Well, you know, that's a legal term, and it applies to lawyers as well, but I think it also applies to administrations and to agencies and presidents and all of the rest. So one of the things, and you heard me say this about Roger Stone, not Oliver Stone, Roger Stone previously, when he was talking about who most likely was, you know, ground zero for the assassination of JFK, used a Latin term. Latin term is qui bono, and it simply means who benefits. The person who benefits the most out of a particular crime, could be a robbery, it could be an assassin, whatever it is, the person who benefits the most is where you start your investigation, and that was LBJ. Are there others who benefited? Well, yeah, there are probably a dozen others who benefited, including Israel benefited, because they, in LBJ, they had somebody who apparently was fine with them having an atomic weapon. The lesson here, this doesn't have to do with Israel, but here's what the lesson is. Whenever you see some of these people on a podcast or a program on television or even listening to them on the radio, etc., one of the questions you have to ask, if they're identified as former CIA or CIA whistleblower or intelligence person talking about UAPs and UFOs, I always ask myself this question. Are they really done with the CIA? Or in some fashion, are they just out there still working for the CIA and putting forth a narrative that just muddies the waters? And if this is the muddiest the waters have been on the intelligence agencies and assassinations and all of the rest in my lifetime. And that's not by happenstance. It's not by happenstance. One of the people that was believed to be involved in the assassination of JFK was a guy named Alan Dulles. Now, you're thinking, yeah, well, okay, that's the 1960s. No, no, no. Go back to World War II. Alan Dulles is a spy. He's in Switzerland. He's trying to make all kinds of deals with the Nazis and Hitler and all of the rest long before he ended up heading up the CIA during the Bay of Pigs debacle and, you know, the Cuban Missile Crisis, etc. He was fired by JFK. And then he ended up on the Warren Commission to figure out who assassinated the guy who fired him? Oh, it gets juicy. Stay tuned. I'll give you that when we come back.
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3: Seeing heavy volume, I-25 through the city. We have that crash northbound over there between Fillmore and Garden of the Gods in a final clearing stage. Also, we have a crash northbound circle of Monterey and heavy volume on Powers over by Fountain Boulevard and Platt over by Murray. I'm Sean Martinez's traffic.
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23: Very warm temperatures throughout the day. Highs will be in the low to mid 80s despite all the clouds that will stick around for the rest of the day. Maybe a very light isolated shower and a bit of a breeze. With the KKTV 11 Alert Weather, a meteorologist, Kevin Bloomberg.
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0: So Barb Schlinker, you can listen to her, your real estate voice. That's on Saturday from 11 until noon. I sit in with her, but she's actually host of the program, as well she should be. It's an hour of the very latest information on what's going on in the market where you or somebody you know may well be intending to sell a home. Maybe you inherited a home. Barb's handled many of those. She knows how to take care of that. In fact, she's been doing this for more than 27 years. She's seen a lot of things come and go. This was a trend for a while, Richard, and then this became the trend for a while. One of the bigger trends these days has to do with cash offers. And she says there's absolutely a place for that. Some people who were here, posted here, military, bought a home, thought they might be here longer, or maybe they were going to rent it. Nope, decided to sell it. She's handled that a lot of times. Because she understands. She's military herself. She's a veteran. Her son is in the military right now as well. When it comes to cash offers, she makes sure that you have several of them, not just one, but several of them. And then she'll sit down with you and go through which offers are best. Because until I started talking with her, I just always thought, well, the biggest number wins all the time, doesn't it? Well, when you start looking at some of the details, that biggest number purportedly may not be the best deal for you. She sells a home every 2 or 3 days, 4 days, whatever, and she is the person I would recommend. Give her a call, 719-301-3900, or barbhasthebuyers.com. To finish up with why I believe, going back to the Central Intelligence Agency, all the way back to World War II. Alan Dulles is a spy on behalf of the United States. He's primarily working out of Switzerland, and he played a big part, allegedly, in Operation Paperclip, which was getting Wernher von Braun and all the rest of these Nazi scientists to the United States and working on our space program. And yes, I am well aware that there are all kinds of people on the internet now saying, well, you know, the Nazis had flying saucers and they had this big bell-shaped thing and they had bases in Antarctica, and that's probably what he was negotiating. Probably not. I mean, I honestly do not think that the Nazis had flying saucers or a big base in Antarctica. They did go down there, and they were thinking about it. They actually did some surveying down there, etc. But I don't think that happened. But what did happen was Alan Dulles was negotiating with them to get as much as he could. And what's the leverage? The leverage is you're not going to be tried as a war criminal. And I don't know if they could have charged Wernher von Braun as a war criminal. I think if they wanted to, they could have, because when it came to V-1 and V-2 rockets, they were being assembled because of saturation bombing by the United States and Britain. They were being assembled underground in these old salt mines, and they were, in fact, using slave labor. And Wernher von Braun at one point acknowledged that he knew that, but he was still working for his country, tried to go through all of that. So then what happens? Well, then he comes back to the United States and he ends up with the Central Intelligence Agency that came in under Truman. And after the Kennedy assassination, Truman had a bad feeling that there may be some people who either were in at one point or used to be in, etc. And nobody, including me, is saying the entire Central Intelligence Agency played a part in the assassination of a president. Not saying that. M saying that Harry Truman wasn't stupid. And he thought that there may, apparently, he thought there may have been some involvement. And he said he regretted ever creating the CIA and letting that happen. He said that after Kennedy was assassinated. So, the point here, though, is that after the Bay of Pigs, Kennedy said he was going to break up the CIA and cast it to 1,000 pieces to the wind. He did, in fact, start firing some people. Head of the CIA, the director, was Alan Dulles. He fired him. And as I said, pretty weird, he ends up on the commission trying to figure out who killed that president who fired him, right? Or that Gerald Ford, who was on that committee, somehow ends up being the president later on without ever receiving a single vote. But the key part that I want you to understand is by the acknowledgement of a lot of people who were in government at that time, and especially those who kept an eye on the CIA or were in the CIA, they said you wouldn't have known that anything ever happened to Alan Dulles. If you went to the cocktail parties in Georgetown and some of these other areas, it was the same old gang that used to head up the CIA. And what do you make of that? Well, again, some of these intelligence agencies and the deep state think that presidents are tourists. They come along for 4 years, maybe 8 years, and then they're gone. We get another one here, but we will be here year after year after year after year. And that would be why we're not going to authorize you to see some of the things that we have retrieved from UAP, UFO crashes, etc. You don't have a high enough clearance. If that didn't make sense to you, it should make sense to you now. And that is, the mentality is, we know this stuff. You're going to be gone. We don't want you shooting your mouth off like Obama did. And it's on a need-to-know basis, and because you are a tourist, you don't need to know. Headline, Colorado Newsline, House Ethics Committee finds probable cause on two ethics claims against Colorado lawmaker. We're going to be talking with Brandi Bradley about that. And this is a woman who is looking out for women. She's not some big feminist. She's a conservative. We'll hear from her in the next hour.
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3: Here's what's making news on this Thursday, May 14th. The man accused of stabbing canine officer Rome back in October, Anthony Bryant, has pled not guilty.
5: Police say they were responding to a domestic violence protection order violation. They say Bryant stabbed canine Rome several times after making contact. Rome's rear left leg ended up being removed to control the bleeding. In a preliminary hearing back in February, Bryant's defense claimed Bryant was having a psychotic break the day of the stabbing. They say that after his arrest, Bryant was put back on medication. Bryant will have to cooperate with a court-ordered sanity examination in order to have mental health experts at his trial.
3: That's Rachel Ramsey with KKTV 11 News. Well, some plane passengers may sue over last week's deadly incident at Denver International Airport. Fox's Kristen Goodwin has more.
6: In a joint statement, the DJC Law and Ramos law firm reveal they intend to sue the city and county of Denver on behalf of at least eight passengers on board a plane that struck and killed a man during takeoff at Denver International Airport Friday.
8: This airplane aborted at 127 knots on the runway. That significant mass at that speed coming to such a significant stop, it can't be understated.
6: Ramos Law Aviation Division Director Joe LaRusso speaking with Denver's Fox 31 News. The complaint would seek more than $10 million in damages, with claims including that passengers sustained physical and psychological injuries when an engine fire forced an evacuation. Kristen Goodwin, Fox News.
3: Denver officials have said they are conducting an airport safety review revealing that the man killed intended to take his own life and noting at least 12 people on the flight reported minor injuries, with five being transported to the hospital. And a body was discovered in Fountain Creek Wednesday night. Fountain police say the man's body has been recovered inside the park after a fisherman reported seeing a body shortly before 7 p.m. No other details have been released. I'm Sean Martinez for Breaking News. Keep it right here at the top and bottom of the hour on 740 KVOR.
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0: So when it comes to homes, we're just talking about homes. 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Tell them that I sent you. All right, let's go through text messages here. And this pretty simple one, I think. It says, what are your thoughts on the ambulance crashers lawyer lawsuit against DIA and Frontier? Well, first of all, when you have ambulance chasers, I've heard that term, and people have tried to use this. Richard, weren't you an ambulance chaser? I most certainly was not an ambulance chaser. I was in the law firm that people hired because some ambulance chaser filed a lawsuit, and I was the person who was defending against that. I did not do plaintiff's work, and I sure as hell made sure that I never did anything to try to get a criminal, a lighter sentence at all. In fact, I didn't do criminal work whatsoever. I wanted to prosecute bad people in Cook County and in Chicago, and a friend of mine was tight with the office. I can get you in. You need to do a couple of things. Okay, what do I need to do? Well, you need to make some donations to the current DA. You need to go out and work on campaigns. And in essence, you need to be a Democrat because they're not going to hire a Republican to work for them. That was the end of that. So what do I make of it? Well, the first thing is, it always strikes me that this has just happened and already this is going on. And, you know, for a lot of attorneys, there's no bad news. Anytime you're in the news, it's good news because people are liable to hear that you're representing this. And then they're sitting at home saying, wait, you know what? Maybe they'd represent me on that. It's a free country. You can file lawsuits whenever you like. I don't know. Can anybody tell me what Frontier did wrong, or the pilots from Frontier, etc.? So that's one question. David and I were talking in the break. There's a security issue there. There's no question about that. Is that a private company? Does that go to DIA itself? Those are valid questions, but I can also tell you, and I haven't seen the complaint or what they're going to do or whether they filed anything yet. I can tell you generally, when somebody's filing a lawsuit, they sue everybody they can even think of. You mean they sue people that they're not even sure if they should be getting sued? In fact, my experience has been they do that. Now, I'm not saying that about these lawyers. I don't know them. Or these cases or potential cases at all. I just don't know. And I will say this, though, is that the system usually works so that if you shouldn't have been involved in getting sued in the first place, then an attorney like I used to be would get you out of the lawsuit and they can go ahead with the other things. I will say there will be, if this does go to lawsuits and trial, a big portion of it will be because it's a valid question. All right, we have these people who are on this plane, and one person was videotaping out the window. Oh, what the hell was that? Didn't know at the time. Didn't know that it was a human being at the time, right? Just big flash and the engine blows up. I'm sure a lot of other people just getting ready to get off, getting ready on the plane for a flight to take off. And did they even notice this? No, they probably felt a little bit of a jerk, et cetera. If you haven't seen the surveillance or the security video of this person, it's thermal going out there, grainy black and white. Spare yourself. You don't have to. I mean, I'm jaded to all of that stuff. It just doesn't bother me much at all. But I can guarantee you, if there's a lawsuit, they'll do everything they can to bring that into court. If I were the attorney defending against a lawsuit like that, I would say, no, Your Honor, there is no point in bringing that video in. Yes, in fact, it does purport to show what happened on that runway, but none of the plaintiffs here saw anything even remotely close to that. In fact, we deposed these individuals. They didn't even know that there was a person involved in what happened. A couple of them thought it was a bird strike or just a malfunction of the engine. So we'll see what happens. We'll see what happens. But am I surprised that there will be lawsuits? No. But one of the things they'll do if it does go to trial is say, well, even if there is liability, then what was the damage to the person? And that would be emotional damage, right? But the emotional damage would be you found out after the event what happened, and you can still have damage that way. But to say that they saw the video that's out there, to my knowledge, none of them did. And to my knowledge, I have no idea whether people on the plane actually saw that happen or not. I can say this. You know, this guy had all kinds of problems. Don't do that. You know, and I'm not going to go into it, but there are a lot of ways that you can take care of what you want to take care of without involving other people in it at all. And this guy got the perpetual question over and over and over again. How many times arrested? How many times released? How many times arrested? How many times released? It gets old. This one. As I've said before, it'd be a good idea for every city, including Colorado Springs, to do an internal DOGE investigation. Agreed. Never know what you will find and how many tax dollars you will save. Recommend all households do the same. That's great advice. Because think about this. Think about if President Trump had not been elected and you had Kamala Harris. We wouldn't know any of this. None of the federal agencies would cooperate at all in investigating, you know, Minnesota, Minneapolis, California, et cetera. And if you're sitting around waiting for a journalist to go out there and make his or her name by, you know, digging into this investigative report and, you know, bring it to the evening news. No. How can I say that? I can say that because year after year after year after year after year, they never did it. It took people like Nick Shirley and Andy Ngo and some of these other people to get out there and do what the old school reporters used to do. For these people, it's just more pushing an agenda and, you know, using whatever facts they think that they need, right? In fact, we'll be talking about that a little bit tomorrow with The View and Billy Bob Thornton. The View's all upset because he's not using his platform for social justice. He's like, I don't know much about politics, and I don't want to turn this into me telling people what they should or shouldn't do. I think we'd do well if there was a lot more of that going on out there in Hollywood or rock and roll. This one, don't think I don't have a big problem with the mayor using the car allowed for other city officials and not uncommon in the industry. Wives should not have, but no clear policy, which is I think this is important to understand. If you're looking at like the Gazette or, you know, some of what you heard in the news, either here or television, et cetera, there really wasn't a policy about this. So I don't want people thinking, well, you know, the mayor and his wife, they violated the policy. No, they didn't, because there wasn't a policy. In fact, if you're just joining us late, that's what Lynette Crowe Iverson was talking about, is this made us realize we need to have a policy. And that policy accrues to everybody's benefit, whether it's the mayor or future mayors, et cetera. This is allowed, this is not allowed, and they'll figure it out, right? That comes from Don in Monument. He says, should have had a clear policy. I think the other things are more important. Okay. This is not me saying this, but I do think that, you know, I'm reading it, so there's that. It says, good morning, Richard Scott here. The fact is Mayor Yemi Mabolate is corrupt. I used to think he was just in over his head. Now it's evident he is corrupt. He needs to resign immediately, let alone be reelected. I can tell you that none of that's going to happen. I'm not saying that he won't be reelected. I'm saying that I can't foresee him resigning or stepping down. And there are weird bedfellows here, right? I mean, I endorsed half of the administration there because I actually endorsed Wayne Williams. I had Linus Gonzalez. Then we get down to the final candidates, and I went with Wayne Williams. So I guess maybe in a way, somebody that I endorsed for mayor is one of the top people in Colorado Springs. We'll see what happens. This one says, are you kidding me? The mayor thought it was okay for his wife to drive a city vehicle. That's not just a rule issue. So there are some things along these lines. And yeah, I'm not a judge and a jury here. You know what the thing is? I think the thing here is I try to bring you as much information as you can. And that's why Lynette Crowe Iverson, she's the president of council. You heard her explain this. It was brilliant. Just the explanation, whether you agree or disagree with anything, it was brilliant. And you had a brilliant mayor in Steve Bach come onto the program and explain not just what the situation was when he was mayor, but we took a little bit of extra time to explain the difference between how it used to be. I think you had people like Dick Zickafoos and some other city managers. And yes, there was a lot of pushback against Steve Bach when he became mayor. He handled it very well. You know what, too? He's a big man. Did you hear the part where he said, well, you know, and part of that may have been my style. He said that on the program before, and he does not need to say that. He could just be enjoying life and having a great time. And what he acknowledged is, and it was one of the criticisms, incidentally, and that was he's used to being at the top of any hierarchy, and what he says goes, and he doesn't have to be diplomatic to try to get these people to agree with this and this and this and this and this. I think that'd be a big adjustment for pretty much anyone. Let's take a short break here. When we come back, we'll talk more about text messages. If you got something, shoot it to me. And then a little bit later, we'll be talking with House of Representatives Brandi Bradley, some things that are going on up there, and she's looking out for women. I love it. Back after this.
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18: Very warm temperatures throughout the day. Highs will be in the low to mid 80s despite all the clouds that will stick around for the rest of the day. Maybe a very light isolated shower and a bit of a breeze. With the KKTV 11 Alert Weather, the meteorologist, Kevin Bloomberg.
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0: 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Lahinas Gonzalez. I was just talking about you because I mentioned it's kind of, life is just odd. Because on the one hand, I have got somebody I didn't endorse for mayor who is the mayor, and somebody that I ultimately endorsed for mayor working for him. But the very first person that I ever endorsed was you because I thought and think that you would have made a great mayor or U.S. senator, House of Representatives, governor, etc. The list is long. What do you have for us this morning, Lahinas?
21: Hey, thanks, Richard. I appreciate that. You know, on this vehicle policy, you know, it's already come up. Others have mentioned it. But, you know, first off, I truly believe no one with any common sense or sensible ethics would believe they could or should be allowed to use a government vehicle for their personal use as the mayor did. And I'm not talking about going to pick up dry cleaning as you're going from work back home. The reports are he used the government vehicle for his personal use to Crested Butte, other areas such as that. Nobody with any common sense would believe that's acceptable. Same thing with him believing it was acceptable for his spouse, his wife, to use a government vehicle in any capacity and at any time. Nobody would believe that. It's already been mentioned. And with the justifiable backlash that came in the last couple of weeks, the last week, it's, you know, the mayor proves he doesn't get it. When he signed that new policy that he likely helped draft, where they essentially condone his previously wrongful use of the government vehicles. So that new policy is just going to be used for him to say, oh, see, it was approved. It would have been something that was fine. Well, nobody believes that this is the appropriate use, and his trying to justify it makes him look bad. I'll be real honest. If he was a military commander, he definitely would have been reprimanded, probably be removed from command by his superiors if this became public, because it would have absolutely embarrassed the military.
0: Gosh.
21: And after...
0: Go ahead. No, go ahead.
21: No, I was going to say, you know, last year it became very clear he gave a lot of misleading answers to some questions about the hate crime hoax. You know, I mean, I won't go into all that, but it's showing a habit and background that he's starting to become more ethically challenged, you know, on some of these issues that he should just take accountability for. Say, I messed up. It won't happen again. Not trying to justify bad behavior.
0: You know, great analysis. I mean, I agree with everything you just said there. And I think that's important because if the issue is solely, did you violate a policy? Well, there was no policy in place at the time. So you can justifiably say, I didn't violate any policy. And in fact, you bring up a good point. And the new one would let me do this, not everything that you were talked about doing. But if you set aside whether there was an ethics violation, then you get down to a much more common sense issue. And that is that a good decision? Because I have to agree with you. It's not a good decision. From time to time, we've got stationed vehicles here. I have to drive them out to, you know, an appearance that I'm making and things like that. Or, you know, sometimes a vehicle won't start and you're able to do that sort of thing. But it is never without asking permission to do that. And I have never had any, and I think our policy for this matter from the corporation is, yeah, well, you're an employee. You may be able to drive that vehicle, but you can't put your

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1: Nothing that ever happened before. It was not foreseeable. Now, I can see attorneys making a pretty good argument. Wait, you mean to tell me it's not foreseeable? It's Richard or Mr. Attorney, whatever. It was probably a matter of time before something like this happened, given the security or lack thereof that you had there. So to say it was not foreseeable, you see how this goes. And my brain just starts firing on all of the various legal theories that you get from one to the other. But I can't lie. I can't lie. It as an outsider looking at the news and then looking at the lawsuits that come on after the news, I can tell you that there are a ton of times, Cindy, where I look at a fact pattern and I'm like, that is the person. Out of everybody in the country who wants to sue somebody, that person right there who has truly been harmed and injured, and these people over here or entity whatever is most certainly liable for that. And there are times when that person doesn't even think about filing a lawsuit. So they come in all kinds of different types. This one, Dr. Oz investigated 800 hospice facilities in L.A. alone for fraud. Other state investigations, autistic children, treatment facilities, and child care with no kids. And they're finding fraud. Why hasn't the federal government that pays for all this stuff sent out messages to every state and city saying, check for fraud? If they don't investigate it, your state's share of the federal funds should be diminished accordingly. That's not a bad idea, but I'll tell you the part I don't like there is, then you're telling people in Minneapolis or in Minnesota or in California or L.A. to do the investigation. And so that would be my question. Would you trust Bass or Newsom to be investigating this stuff? The derangement is so deep. You probably see it too. I see it on news, on television, on social media as well, where you have these people who are defending. Oh, the federal government is you know, anti-child and they're not helping with this or this. No. Thankfully, we have people like Nick Shirley go out there and just knock on doors and show this is their little sign and nobody came or went. It was snowed, so we can tell that there were snow tracks going in or out, but they still were getting paid. It wasn't a snow day. You know what I'd like to see? I'd like to see all of these journalists at ABC, CBS, and all the rest go out on the streets and start doing something like Nick Shirley. They'll never do it. That's why I would mention it. All right, short break. We'll be talking with a state representative, Randy Bradley, when we come back.
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3: Here's what's making news on this Thursday, May 14th. The man accused of stabbing K-9 officer Rome back in October, Anthony Bryant, has pled not guilty.
4: Police say they were responding to a domestic violence protection order violation. They say Bryant stabbed K-9 Rome several times after making contact. Rome's rear left leg ended up being removed to control the bleeding. In a preliminary hearing back in February, Bryant's defense claimed Bryant was having a psychotic break the day of the stabbing. They say that after his arrest, Bryant was put back on medication. Bryant will have to cooperate with a court-ordered sanity examination in order to have mental health experts at his trial.
3: That's Rachel Ramsey with KKTV 11 News. Well, some plane passengers may sue over last week's deadly incident at Denver International Airport. Fox's Kristen Goodwin has more.
5: In a joint statement, the DJC Law and Ramos law firm reveal they intend to sue the city and county of Denver on behalf of at least 8 passengers on board a plane that struck and killed a man during takeoff at Denver International Airport Friday.
6: This airplane aborted at 127 knots on the runway. That significant mass at that speed coming to such a significant stop, it can't be understated.
5: Ramos Law Aviation Division Director Joe LaRusso speaking with Denver's Fox 31 News. The complaint would seek more than $10 million in damages, with claims including that passengers sustained physical and psychological injuries when an engine fire forced an evacuation. Kristen Goodwin, Fox News.
3: Denver officials have said they are conducting an airport safety review revealing that the man killed intended to take his own life, and noting at least 12 people on the flight reported minor injuries.

0: injuries, with five being transported to the hospital. And a body was discovered in Fountain Creek Wednesday night. Fountain police say the man's body has been recovered inside the park after a fisherman reported seeing a body shortly before 7 p.m. No other details have been released. I'm Sean Martinez for Breaking News. Keep it right here at the top and bottom of the hour on 740 KVOR.
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9: What are the chances you are listening to this while drinking a nice hot cup of coffee? If so, don't let me stop you. For years, we've been reporting on the health benefits of coffee, and that's not going to stop today. A new study, this one out of Harvard School of Public Health, found that coffee and tea could help lower your risk of developing dementia. People who enjoyed 1 to 3 caffeinated cups a day saw the biggest impact. In addition to the caffeine, coffee contains hundreds of bioactive compounds that can influence inflammation, glucose metabolism, vascular function, and oxidative stress. It's also possible coffee drinkers might be doing other things that keep them healthy. Eating a more balanced diet, getting plenty of exercise, sleep, not smoking, or drinking too much alcohol. And finally, staying socially active. I'm Dr. Sanjay Gupta, helping you live a better life.
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0: Richard Randall. So we've heard a lot from the representative from House District 39, Brandi Bradley, and that's because she makes herself available, not just to me, she makes herself available, and she is not afraid to talk about subjects, and she honestly pretty much lines up with me on almost every subject. So yesterday, Representative, I'm on X, and all of a sudden I see something that says, for years, women, aides, lobbyists, and even elected officials were expected to stay quiet while bad behavior was protected behind closed doors, not anymore. good old boys club, you know, pressure, intimidation. It's not going to work. Walk us through what was going on up at the Capitol where we're at today, Brandi Bradley.
4: Well, I just think that the good old boys club think that Republican women should just sit down, be quiet, and color. I mean, certainly Rep. DeGraff and Bottoms and Brooks and Sukla don't feel that way, but the silencing is deafening. They gaslight the victims, and then they go up to the well and talk about how they want to protect victims. It's hypocrisy at its best, and I'm just not willing to be quiet anymore about it.
0: Nor should you be. I mean, I saw this, and I'm thinking, as I often say, Brandi, that every one of us probably loves a woman. And I know people are thinking, well, you're in love with a girlfriend or a wife. No, I'm talking about your mom is a woman. Your daughter is a woman. Your coworker is a woman. Your niece is a woman. All of us have got women in our lives that we love, and we need people like you to make sure that they're getting looked out for.
4: Well, I agree. And I've had so many women come up to me and say, thank you for standing for us. Lobbyists that said they can't even get in an elevator with him. They know better than to be in a room alone with him. And, you know, there's women that are going to come after me. I think there's bad women that report false accusations. I understand that, but it took me a very long time to even go through an ethics committee that then did wrong. They didn't even follow the rules. And my minority leader stood by and watched them not follow the rules.
0: So the path forward, what do you anticipate on the path forward? Because this person will not be part of the next legislature, my understanding is, but the problem is just not going to go away, unfortunately. Maybe one day it'll be gone and, you know, we won't have any remnants of it. But what do you think the path forward is? And especially you were talking about things outside of the legislature. I guarantee I've got women out there who have had to go through this, who have had to endure this, and may find themselves in a situation like that, not at the Capitol, but where they work or other places, whether it's restrooms, locker rooms, or offices. Give people a little bit of encouragement and perhaps a lot of advice.
4: Well, I think that you have to be bold. You have to be courageous. Just like you said, there are moms out there. There are daughters. We don't want the cycle to repeat itself. The cycle repeats itself when women are quiet. You have to stand firm. Have I taken the wrath of this? Absolutely. But the good outweighs the bad. So many women have reached out to me and said, thank you so much for standing for us in the gap. And the ethics rules are supposed to change. They should have been changed in 2006, but they knew there was a new ethics committee coming forward about Mandy Lindsay, and they couldn't change how bad the ethics committee rules were at the state capitol before they went after Mandy Lindsay for the alleged stealing of caucus funds.
0: And I want to be clear, because I think you are on the same page as I am. We talk allegedly, there hasn't been, you know, a court, a judge, a jury making any, you know, rulings on any of this stuff. But there is things out there that I think need to be addressed, and there are a lot of ways to address them. I'll recommend people to either follow you on X, or I'll repost some of your information on my social media or mention it on my program. I'm looking at the clock. I do have a couple more minutes, though, Brandi Bradley. If there's something else you think that folks ought to hear before I let you go.
4: Well, I'd just say that Rep. Weinberg was supposed to have a hearing. He declined a hearing, which I believe is an admission of guilt. They found probable cause, the Ethics Committee, of sexual harassment and two other counts. When he denied that hearing, the letter of admonishment that was written by the Ethics Committee is supposed to go to the House per Rule 49F, plain and simple. What the Speaker did, the Majority Leader and the Minority Leader, was sweep it under the rug and pretend like the rules were gray. And then when Jarvis fired my aide in retaliation for me coming forward, he said he followed workplace expectations, which is wrong as well. He was supposed to work with all parties to resolve the conflict. He cowardly gave a termination letter to the chief clerk to give to me for Shimei. We are going to work that out legally. I'm not going anywhere, Richard, that's the problem. I'm here to fight for the people of Colorado who are losing their gun rights, who can't afford to stay in the state, who can't afford their property taxes. I don't have any office that I'm wanting to run for. I am running to give a safe place for my four boys to grow up in, plain and simple.
0: God bless you. And I've said before on the air and to you as well, I wish I could clone you and get about five or six more of you up there in the House and the Senate, et cetera. In the meantime, you are fighting the good fight. People always say, oh, they're fighting the good fight. Yeah, not always. This one is, however. Brandi Bradley, we'll talk to you soon. Hopefully get a little bit of time to rest up here. Now, let's take a break here real quickly if we could, David. I want to tell people about Barb Schlinker one more time on the program here. And yes, I talk about her a lot because, as I was just saying, you know, with Brandy, all of us have got women in our lives. I'd use that same analogy to say that all of us have potential sellers and buyers of homes in our lives. And if that person is a family member, maybe it's a neighbor, maybe it's somebody you work with, go to church with, whatever it happens to be, I want you to do the same thing, or I'm encouraging you to do the same thing that I do. And that is, the first thought when it comes to, well, there's going to be a sale, is Barb Schlinker, your home sold guaranteed realty. Because I can tell you, every time I speak with somebody personally about Barb and I say guaranteed, they kind of look up and there's a different level of attention that they've got, because you just don't get guarantees like that. I mean, there are people who try to, you know, do what Barb does, et cetera. Barb's been doing this for 27 years. And the guaranteed thing is, she sits down with you. You do some research to figure out what the value of your home is. And that's not as easy as just going to Zillow or asking somebody a block away or you know, give me a ball estimate or something. No, you do some research, come up with what the fair market value of the home is. She puts that into the contract. It's guaranteed. If she doesn't get that, she makes up the difference to you. But I've seen over and over and over again, in personal knowledge of friends of mine, who either got exactly that amount or more often than that amount. The number is 719-301-3900 or barbhasthebuyers.com.
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8: A Better Life with Dr. Sanjay Gupta.
7: If you're someone who isn't super active, just thinking about the amount of exercise you're supposed to get every week can feel daunting. 75 minutes of vigorous exercise, 150 minutes of moderate intensity exercise. It's a lot, but I have some good news for you in the form of a recent study out of Norway. Researchers found that for most sedentary people, getting just 5 more minutes of meaningful movement a day had a statistically significant impact on their expected lifespan. So did reducing the amount of time they sat every day by just 30 minutes. That's not to say that this bare minimum is what you should aspire to, but I think it's a good reminder that doing something is always better than doing nothing. The point is, just get started. Work just a little bit more movement into your daily routine, and don't even think of it as exercise. I'm Dr. Sanjay Gupta, helping you live a better life.
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5: From the 11 Alert Team at KKTV, here's Southern Colorado's most accurate forecast on KVOR.
14: Very warm temperatures throughout the day. Highs will be in the low to mid 80s despite all the clouds that will stick around for the rest of the day. Maybe a very light isolated shower and a bit of a breeze. With the KKTV 11 Alert Weather, a meteorologist, Kevin Bloomberg.
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0: 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Not everybody does that. 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And when it comes to repairs, same thing. You might not notice that you've been deferring maintenance a little bit, but when you go out and take some photos and you look at them and sit down with Matt and the rest of the family, you're going to realize, yeah, there's some work that should have been done here maybe a couple of years ago. Don't put it off. I can tell you that right now, because I have made that mistake in the past, and it never gets better when you put it off. Give them a call, 719-358-7053. Stucco, hail damage, siding, windows, KrugerBrothers.com. Tell them that I sent you. All right, let me take a final look here at text messages. This is going to be one of those days where I actually think I got almost everything in here. Wait, we got a couple more here before we end up, right? Richard, doesn't the mayor or members of the city council have to check vehicles out to use them? If they do, why wasn't the mayor stopped from checking it out if it wasn't allowed? And then previously, I see what happened. You had sent me before, I think it was yesterday, are you looking into the accusations of the mayor misusing city vehicles? And I think you understand we were going to do that on Monday. Yours truly I was sick. It wasn't even a possibility of doing the show. And today was the first day that we could get the president of city council, Lynette Crowe Iverson, onto the program. And thankfully, Mayor Steve Buck as well. My understanding, And there are a lot of levels to this. And even in a half an hour with a mayor and the president of city council, there's only so much you can get into. But I think the last sentence there is one of the keys. If they check something out and they don't ask to be using it, why wasn't the mayor stopped from checking it out if it wasn't allowed? I think the thing here is there was nothing that said it wasn't allowed. And that's the whole point of them coming up with all of these, plans for the future. And again, we should have about 2 weeks or so before you get a final reading and a final vote on that. So I can't say for a fact because it depends on what's going on in the news, but we may well be revisiting that. And if you're thinking, but could we hear from other members of council? Of course. Could we hear from the mayor or from his chief of staff, Wayne Williams? Of course. Look, folks, I got no agenda here. I don't. You want to know what my agenda was? You heard him on the program here a little bit ago. That was Lahinus Gonzalez. Did you hear how he broke this down and analyzed it? How you know, Lynette did, how Steve Bach did? Those are the ways I look at things. And my agenda had been to have Lahinus Gonzalez be the mayor of Colorado Springs. This one. Nick Shirley found fraud in Cuba, of all places. Yeah, Cuba. I mean, I would love to know. In the 4 years that, you know, President Trump was not in the Oval Office, I'd love to know the conversations and who they were with, because what we're seeing now didn't just happen. It didn't just happen. And I'm not an expert on business. I'm not an expert on the new guy with the Fed. Or there are some things that are just beyond my grasp, so I don't try to talk about them if I don't know what I'm talking about. Some of you would disagree with that I talk about things I don't know what I'm talking about. But generally along those lines, I can tell you, though, that I've never seen a president make a major trip like this, especially to our number one adversary in the world, and bring all of these business people along. And it wasn't me. There was somebody on Fox or somewhere else who said, you don't think these people just all of a sudden decided to say, hey, can we tag along? That they wouldn't go over there if they didn't know that there were going to be some things happening. I believe that as well. I do know, because I've seen some people criticizing it. You know, President Trump called the leader of our worst enemy a friend. It's the art of the deal. Make no mistake. He does not consider Putin or Xi or our enemies to be our friends. He does not. And he does have a way. And I didn't read the art of the deal, but I, you know, followed him enough and talked to people enough who know. And what part of the deal is if you strike an accommodation with somebody, you agree on whether it's trade or you're, you know, trying to stop a war, whatever it happens to be, or just, you know, a meeting that could have been contentious, you try to find something good to say about the other party afterward. Wait, but if it's like an evil person or something like that, I'm trying to think of the most evil person that Trump sat down with, probably the leader in Syria. And that was, if my memory is right, that was kind of an Obama thing that started that whole thing. But the truth of the matter is, it's a courtesy. And I think that other world leaders and people in his administration, the administrations of others, know full well that those platitudes, they're not endorsements of communism or what is going on. I will tell you, though, if President Trump can somehow hit the brakes and get China to hit the brakes in terms of their military buildup, it'll be a huge deal. Because we're dealing with two countries, in fact, in Iran and in China, who have their goals, but their goals have been the same for decades. So they've had decades to start building the military that they think they need to take on the United States and Taiwan, in the case of China, or take on the United States and Israel and some other states, in the case of Iran. And it's not happenstance that they have this and this and this, and they don't have an aircraft carrier, but I thought I saw one. Something was labeled that. That was actually a ship that had been converted so that they could fly drones off of it. We're not talking about something the size of Nimitz or Gerald Ford or anything like that. Let me give you just a little bit of an update, if I can, on the UFO UAP thing. And actually, it's a cautionary tale. If you get onto social media, it is inundated with all kinds of video and all kinds of claims. Oh my gosh. I actually started the other day thinking that I could make a list of all of the purported claims that we have. Well, they're coming from the bottom of the ocean. I mean, we all know that. I mean, it used to be Atlantis, but they've got things down there. No, they're coming from Antarctica. But Richard, you don't even believe that Antarctica has this big ice wall with a permanent bubble boy thing over the top of a flat earth, et cetera? No, I don't. Do you believe about the moon? Well, do I believe that we went to the moon? I actually believe we did. I think they've been lying about that. And that is the point. If there's only one takeaway when it comes to all of the UFO UAP things, just set aside whatever that is, because there is a there, and it's most likely, absolutely, more than one type of entity coming from one type of place, and that doesn't mean elsewhere in the galaxy, time travel, perhaps, or dimensions. There are a lot of allegations out there. I think the point I would say is we have been proven that the United States government has lied to the American public for decades, going all the way back to certainly the 50s and certainly the 40s. That's Roswell was 47. They have lied that entire time. That's pretty bad, isn't it? Over something as big as this? Yeah, kind of. I mean, they made fun of people like you and some of the people you interviewed in Roswell because you had to be crazy to say that you had seen some things. Yeah, they did that as well. But if they lied to you about all of that and they got away with it, then you have to be asking, so what else are they lying about? Are they lying about JFK? Are they lying about past elections, et cetera? I think that is one of the most important questions that can be asked right now. And the second part of that is, okay, so the government did that. What else? You had a complicit media, mainstream media, that was complicit, whether it was old school, it would have been Newsweek and the magazines. Then you would have had, you know, the papers. Everybody says the Gray Lady, and it's the New York Times and the Washington Post and all of that. And then you would have all of the networks, ABC, CBS, et cetera, and they let them get away with the big lies. On UFOs only, right, Richard? Could I tell you one more time that the mainstream media did not cover the trial down there that, you know, convicted, or I should say it was a civil trial, that concluded that there was a conspiracy to kill Dr. Martin Luther King Jr. and that there were elements of government that were involved in that? You didn't hear about that. I'm almost certain that you didn't hear about that. You might have heard about it from me or you read a book or something, but pretty sure you didn't hear about that because CBS or NBC or NPR told you about that. Did they think that wasn't newsworthy or a big deal? Pretty sure it was a big deal. See you back here tomorrow. Listen to Vince. See you back here tomorrow.
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13: Pressure points in China. I'm Lisa Brady, Fox News. After a lengthy meeting between Presidents Trump and Xi, Chinese officials calling Taiwan the most important issue for U.S.-China relations, warning of possible conflict if it's not handled properly.
21: We're thinking from that statement, it was likely that Trump did not give Xi what he wanted on Taiwan. And an interview with Marco Rubio just in a little while ago indicates that the U.S. did not, as expected, change its position. China, though, was expected to dangle some help with Iran in exchange for some movement on the Taiwan issue. Accordingly, China's readout makes no mention of Iran. But the White House readout says President Xi also made clear China's opposition to militarization of the strait and any effort to charge a toll for its use.
13: Fox's Jackie Heinrich in Beijing on Capitol Hill continued concern about Iran's capabilities.
22: The commander of U.S. Central Command, Admiral Bradley Cooper, confirmed to Senate Armed Services Committee Chairman Roger Wicker that Iran had uranium enriched to 60%, for which there's no civilian purpose. Cooper said of Operation Epic Fury's success,
23: the defense industrial base for their drones and their missiles and their navy were degraded by 90%. They have about 10% left.
22: Democratic Senator Richard Blumenthal asked if Iran retains up to 75% of its missile launch capability.
23: The numbers that I've seen in open source are not accurate.
22: When asked who is in charge in Iran, Cooper said Iran's Revolutionary Guard Corps is exercising significant authority.
13: Fox's Jessica Rosenthal. Fireworks at a House hearing on so-called sanctuary policies in Virginia and whether immigration consequences are considered in criminal cases.
24: I was hoping to come here to talk about my office policies, not be distracted by a campaign statement that was...
26: Not be
7: be distracted.
8: A year before I was actually Commonwealth Attorney General. And had any cases that were mine.
13: Fairfax County Commonwealth Attorney Steve Descano pushing back on House Judiciary Chairman Jim Jordan, but he did apologize to the mother of a woman killed by an illegal immigrant who had been released despite a lengthy record. 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
2: From the 11 Alert Team at KKTV, here's Southern Colorado's most accurate forecast on KVOR.
14: Very warm temperatures throughout the day. Highs will be in the low to mid 80s despite all the clouds that will stick around for the rest of the day. Maybe a very light isolated shower and a bit of a breeze. With the KKTV 11 Alert Weather, I'm meteorologist Kevin Bloomberg.
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26: A beacon of truth is casting its light from sea to shining sea. The Vince Show. Here's Vince Colonnese.
1: All right, 844-484-3872, 844-4-THE-USA. That's the way to join us today from coast to coast. From sea to shining sea, the President of the United States meeting with Xi Jinping, the leader of Communist China. Talking to him, we got a couple of readouts. Here's the President of the United States after the meeting.
3: It was a fantastic day. And in particular, I want to thank President Xi, my friend, for this magnificent welcome. And it really was a magnificent welcome like none other. And for so graciously hosting us on this very historic state visit. We had extremely positive and productive conversations and meetings today with the Chinese delegation earlier. And this evening is another cherished opportunity to discuss among friends some of the things that we discussed today, all good for the United States and for China. And it was a great honor to be with you.
1: The dealmaker, killing him with kindness. President Trump being very warm, as always, to Xi Jinping, but a lot of tough conversations to be had. We had two sides, of course, to this conversation, and I guarantee you the American side is a lot closer to the truth. We got the U.S. readout and the Chinese readout. Let me give you the White House side of things. They wrote this after the meeting yesterday between Xi Jinping, overnight, after the meeting between Xi Jinping and President Trump. From the bilateral meeting in Beijing, President Trump had a good meeting with President Xi of China. The two sides discussed ways to enhance economic cooperation between our two countries, including expanding market access for American businesses into China and increasing Chinese investment into our industries. That is, spend more money here, would you please? Not surprised President Trump would ask for that. Leaders from many of the United States' largest companies joined a portion of the meeting. So that a bunch of those CEOs, Elon Musk, Tim Apple, and others joining the meeting. The president's also highlighted the need to build on progress in ending the flow of fentanyl precursors into the United States, as well as increasing Chinese purchases of American agricultural products. All right, let's pause there for a moment. The fentanyl, this I was telling you yesterday that this is going to be a huge topic of conversation because it's an ever-present concern for the United States that well over 100,000 Americans are killed each year due to drug overdoses. A lot of that poison comes directly from China, or somewhat indirectly. The precursors are sold to the cartels at cost. The cartels assemble them using Chinese pill pressing machines, bought at cost from the Chinese. And then they use Chinese encrypted apps to smuggle the drugs into the United States to kill Americans. China, of course, very involved in all of this. Now, China for years has played this game of pretend. We had no idea. Oh, we're really cracking down on it. And they haven't really done much to crack down on it. The only thing that has worked is we sealed up our border and we blew up drug boats. That's worked. The inflow of fentanyl has dropped by more than 50%, according to the Trump administration, thanks to those efforts. But the president telling Xi Jinping behind closed doors here at this meeting, knock it off. Work with me. Let's end this. Stop killing my people. That's the, man, talk about a high-stakes negotiation because we're so intertwined with China. This is it. I mean, insofar as the world has polarity, you know, it's us and then it's China in terms of you think of the world as bipolar. That's the closest thing right now. China wielding all sorts of influence, including over Iran, including funding that terror regime that's caused so much chaos in the Middle East. That's China. China, who's always doing military drills with all of our adversaries, Iran, North Korea, Venezuela, back when Maduro was running the show. North Korea. It's endless. So this is a big deal. So the president, again, he knows the stakes, but he's treating, as he always does, he's treating Xi Jinping very nice on a personal level, but saying, let's tackle the fentanyl. No more of that. We can't have Americans dying. As well as increasing Chinese purchases of American agricultural products. Yeah, this is designed to be to the benefit of American farmers, obviously, to sell American farm goods in China, including and apparently especially soybeans. Soybean farmers would like to be able to sell their crops in vast quantities in China. And China, they love their soy. They love their soy. That's not a bad trade. We make a lot of money. We make more soy boys in China. I think that'd be fun. Wouldn't that be great, Jim? We can soy boy the whole the whole Far East. No, we'll soy boy China. But again, it is to the benefit of American farmers, more money flowing into our country. The two sides agreed that the Strait of Hormuz, here's Iran, must remain open to support the free flow of energy. President Xi also made clear that of China's opposition to the militarization of the strait and any effort to charge a toll for its use. That's Iran. What he's referring to is he's opposed to Iran disrupting traffic in the strait and imposing tolls. Well, if that's the case, Xi, tell your boys to knock it off. You're funding this. Xi Jinping is funding all of this. Stop funding it. In fact, why don't you buy American oil instead? Stop giving money to the Iranians. We've got plenty to export. Why doesn't China buy more of our stuff? The cool thing about oil is you can't steal the intellectual property of that commodity. You know, there's all sorts of things that China, if they buy it, they steal from us. They steal the intellectual property to operate their your business there. They steal from us. Oil is not the kind of thing you can just steal. I mean, you can buy it on the black market. That's how China's been doing it. But you can't just generate it in your own factory. China needs oil. America's got it to sell. Let's make a deal. And so that brings me to the next line. Xi Jinping, according to the White House, expressed interest in purchasing more American oil to reduce China's dependence on the strait in the future. That is wonderful. If we can keep, if we can hold China to this, that is a very, very big deal for a number of reasons. Economics, more money flowing to the United States, the American energy industry, more money in the American economy, more jobs in the American economy. That's priority one. Perfect. National security. If China is not giving all of its money to terror regimes to buy their oil on the black market and instead is buying it from the United States of America, it helps us on a national security level. So that's a good sign. I like that. Both countries agreed that Iran can never have a nuclear weapon. Again, Xi, these are your boys. These are your boys. Get control of your boy. Or whoever's running the Iranian regime now. Now, on the Chinese side, they got cocky. The Chinese side put out a readout yesterday of this meeting with President Trump, and they were focused on one thing and one thing only, Taiwan. Now, notice the United States, we didn't have anything about Taiwan in our notes, and that's clearly on purpose. You know, these statements that are released publicly, we say what we want and we withhold what we want, and all of it sends a message. And the fact that the White House didn't even include Taiwan is a message to China that we don't really think very much of your ask on that subject. But yeah, okay, fine. You said it. Here's what China said. President Xi, this is according to Mao Ning, a Chinese spokeswoman, represents the commies there. President Xi stressed to President Trump that the Taiwan question is the most important issue in China-U.S. relations. If it is handled properly, the bilateral relationship will enjoy overall stability. Listen to this. I'm reading this. This sounds like a mafia threat as you listen to this. Otherwise, the two countries will have clashes and even conflicts, putting the entire relationship in great jeopardy. Taiwan independence and cross-strait peace are as irreconcilable as fire and water. Safeguarding peace and stability across the Taiwan Strait is the biggest common denominator between China and the U.S. Okay. One, I'll tell you what my instinct is, and I guarantee it's shared by every American who just heard this. We don't take kindly to you threatening the President of the United States. So don't do that anymore. Now, President Trump, he can handle himself. We keep electing him because he can handle these things, but that's a deeply annoying thing. You're an annoyance to us to say something like that. The other piece of this is Taiwan. Why is Taiwan important directly to the U.S. interest? You know, the president has maintained the same, what they call strategic ambiguity of many administrations before him on the issue of Taiwan. You know, we provide all sorts of military support to Taiwan. China really hates this. And of course, you know, President Trump has kept that going. And it ticks the Chinese off to no end. Taiwan loves it. The people of Taiwan love it. They love their independence and they want to maintain it. But our interest is, what benefit do we derive from Taiwan? Well, the answer is computer chips. The world's computer chips come from Taiwan. Almost all of them, actually. Taiwan produces 90% of the world's most advanced computer chips. Most advanced. So that is that's a critical supply chain, isn't it? Deeply critical. We want the commies running the computer chip industry. We want the Chinese to take over that whole thing and have the world by the huevos. I don't think so. I don't think so, which is why President Trump is working on moving as much microchip, computer chip manufacturing to the United States as possible. We are upscaling our production here in the United States rapidly. In fact, we have an agreement I told you about earlier this year with TSMC. That's the principal company in Taiwan that produces so many of these chips. We have an agreement with TSMC to do more onshore manufacturing right here in the United States. And this has caused some consternation in Taiwan because Taiwan sees their chip development as a security blanket against Chinese invasion. But regardless, whatever China decides to do going into the future, as they clearly want to invade Iran, the most important thing to the American president is and should be the safety, security of the American people. That's the most important thing. And so this is very high stakes. I mean, look, you have Xi Jinping going into this meeting. President Trump's treating him very nicely. Xi Jinping rolling out the communist red carpet. The president grateful for the nice gestures that the Chinese regime has made. But this is as serious as it gets, because we're negotiating with one of our signature adversaries, a complicated one, an economy that we're very intertwined with. President Trump trying to welcome more investment from China in the United States, more money flowing in our direction, bringing American CEOs with him, trying to get more American energy sold to a massive market, 1.5 billion people. This is huge. It's a very, very big deal. Trying to solve the Iran conflict and trying to figure out a way to keep us out of any more wars going forward and protecting Americans. And he's doing it all as we speak. More ahead on The Vince Show.
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11: If you are the parent of an infant, it can be really hard to find baby foods that are truly healthy for your child. According to a new study out of UNC Chapel Hill, almost three-quarters of baby foods are ultra-processed and may contain additives that are linked to potential health problems later in life. The study's lead author said what shocked her was that the top ingredient in 71% of these baby foods wasn't a fruit or vegetable, it was one or more additives that babies' guts are not fully developed enough to be able to handle. Eating the right food at this stage of life is so important because this is when children begin developing dietary preferences for the rest of their lives. So take the extra time to look at the ingredient labels on the foods you are buying. You're going to want short lists and also ingredients that you recognize. I'm Dr. Sanjay Gupta. helping you live a better life.
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2: The only thing you need to let us do is invade Taiwan. That was the message. That was the message in the meeting. I don't think President Trump's interested in that. He didn't even mention Taiwan in the White House readout. We got a lot going on. Are Democrats behaving themselves while President Trump is overseas? No, they're not. We've got the details all ahead on The Vince Show.
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7: Here's what's making news on this Thursday, May 14th. The man accused of stabbing canine officer Rome back in October, Anthony Bryant, has pled not guilty.
8: Police say they were responding to a domestic violence protection order violation. They say Bryant stabbed canine Rome several times after making contact. Rome's rear left leg ended up being removed to control the bleeding. In a preliminary hearing back in February, Bryant's defense claimed Bryant was having a psychotic break the day of the stabbing. They say that after his arrest, Bryant was put back on medication. Bryant will have to cooperate with a court-ordered sanity examination in order to have mental health experts at his trial.
7: That's Rachel Ramsey with KKTV 11 News. Well, some plane passengers may sue over last week's deadly incident at Denver International Airport. Fox's Kristen Goodwin has more.
9: In a joint statement, the DJC Law and Ramos law firm reveal they intend to sue the city and county of Denver on behalf of at least eight passengers on board a plane that struck and killed a man during takeoff at Denver International Airport Friday.
10: This airplane aborted at 127 knots on the runway. That significant mass at that speed coming to such a significant stop, it can't be understated.
9: Ramos Law Aviation Division Director Joe LaRusso speaking with Denver's Fox 31 News. The complaint would seek more than $10 million in damages, with claims including that passengers sustained physical and psychological injuries when an engine fire forced an evacuation. Kristen Goodwin, Fox News.
7: Denver officials have said they are conducting an airport safety review revealing that the man killed intended to take his own life and noting at least 12 people on the flight reported minor injuries, with five being transported to the hospital. And a body was discovered in Fountain Creek Wednesday night. Fountain police say the man's body has been recovered inside the park after a fisherman reported seeing a body shortly before 7 p.m. No other details have been released. I'm Sean Martinez for Breaking News. Keep it right here at the top and bottom of the hour on 740 KVOR.
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6: Here's what's making news on this Thursday, May 14th. The man accused of stabbing K-9 officer Rome back in October, Anthony Bryant, has pled not guilty.
7: Police say they were responding to a domestic violence protection order violation. They say Bryant stabbed K-9 Rome several times after making contact. Rome's rear left leg ended up being removed to control the bleeding. In a preliminary hearing back in February, Bryant's defense claimed Bryant was having a psychotic break the day of the stabbing. They say that after his arrest, Bryant was put back on medication. Bryant will have to cooperate with a court-ordered sanity examination in order to have mental health experts at his trial.
6: That's Rachel Ramsey with KKTV 11 News. Well, some plane passengers may sue over last week's deadly incident at Denver International Airport. Fox's Kristen Goodwin has more.
8: In a joint statement, the DJC Law and Ramos law firm reveal they intend to sue the city and county of Denver on behalf of at least 8 passengers on board a plane that struck and killed a man during takeoff at Denver International Airport Friday.
9: This airplane aborted at 127 knots on the runway. That significant mass at that speed coming to such a significant stop, it can't be understated.
8: Ramos Law Aviation Division Director Joe LaRusso speaking with Denver's Fox 31 News. The complaint would seek more than $10 million in damages, with claims including that passengers sustained physical and psychological injuries when an engine fire forced an evacuation. Kristen Goodwin, Fox News.
6: Denver officials have said they are conducting an airport safety review revealing that the man killed intended to take his own life and noting at least 12 people on the flight reported minor injuries, with 5 being transported to the hospital. And a body was discovered in Fountain Creek Wednesday night. Fountain police say the man's body has been recovered inside the park after a fisherman reported seeing a body shortly before 7 p.m. No other details have been released. I'm Sean Martinez for Breaking News. Keep it right here at the top and bottom of the hour on 740 KVOR.
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6: Here's what's making news on this Thursday, May 14th. The man accused of stabbing K-9 officer Rome back in October, Anthony Bryant, has pled not guilty.
7: Police say they were responding to a domestic violence protection order violation. They say Bryant stabbed K-9 Rome several times after making contact. Rome's rear left leg ended up being removed to control the bleeding. In a preliminary hearing back in February, Bryant's defense claimed Bryant was having a psychotic break the day of the stabbing. They say that after his arrest, Bryant was put back on medication. Bryant will have to cooperate with a court-ordered sanity examination in order to have mental health experts at his trial.
6: That's Rachel Ramsey with KKTV 11 News. Well, some plane passengers may sue over last week's deadly incident at Denver International Airport. Fox's Kristen Goodwin has more.
8: In a joint statement, the DJC Law and Ramos law firm reveal they intend to sue the city and county of Denver on behalf of at least 8 passengers on board a plane that struck and killed a man during takeoff at Denver International Airport Friday.
9: This airplane aborted at 127 knots on the runway. That significant mass at that speed coming to such a significant stop, it can't be understated.
8: Ramos Law Aviation Division Director Joe LaRusso speaking with Denver's Fox 31 News. The complaint would seek more than $10 million in damages, with claims including that passengers sustained physical and psychological injuries when an engine fire forced an evacuation. Kristen Goodwin, Fox News.
6: Denver officials have said they are conducting an airport safety review revealing that the man killed intended to take his own life, and noting at least 12 people on the flight reported minor injuries, with 5 being transported to the hospital. And a body was discovered in Fountain Creek Wednesday night. Fountain police say the man's body has been recovered inside the park after a fisherman reported seeing a body shortly before 7 p.m. No other details have been released. I'm Sean Martinez for Breaking News. Keep it right here at the top and bottom of the hour on 740 KVOR.
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15: The risk of stroke goes up for all of us as we age. But for women, the risk really amplifies after menopause. In fact, 1 in 5 women in the United States between the ages of 55 and 75 will have a stroke. But according to a new study carried out by researchers in California, adhering to the Mediterranean diet can significantly lower that risk. One expert said, "We continue to see study after study showing that a predominantly plant-based diet improves all sorts of different outcomes. Now, with this diet in particular, you've seen it lower the risk of certain types of cancer, diabetes, depression, dementia, even gum disease. Now, as a reminder, the Mediterranean diet prioritizes eating vegetables, fruits, beans, olive oil, nuts and fish, and limiting meat and dairy. I'm Dr. Sanjay Gupta, helping you live a better life.

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3: J.D. Vance is in Maine today. Beautiful state. Beautiful state of Maine. And just outside of the event that he's doing on the issue of fraud, there were, it looks like, six protesters. Oh, that's funny. And I'm not even certain that they're protesters, because I'm looking, they're flying a fat J.D. Vance meme graphic, which is one of my favorite memes. I love the fat J.D. Vance memes. They're so funny. They're so good. You ever see like those videos just like fat J.D. Vance dancing after President Trump gets another win or whatever it is? They're really great. J.D. Vance loves them. He dressed up as fat J.D. Vance for Halloween. He thought it was he thinks it's hilarious. Anyway, they're flying this flag outside of the event. And I'm sitting here going, are these guys supporters or are they protesters? If they're protesters, they suck at this. They even suck at protesting. I kind of thought that was their thing. It's great. What are you protesting? You're upset that J.D. Vance is getting rid of fraud? Yeah, way to pick your targets, guys. That'll really convince the voters to vote for Democrats. He's upset. Democrats always protest when we get rid of their ill-gotten gains. Like, oh, we're not allowed to have fraud anymore. J.D. Vance today, I've got some of the audio. This is him, Bangor, Maine today. Maine's another state, like Minnesota, with huge Somali population. Lots of Somali theft going on in Minnesota. Let's see what the vice president had to say in Maine today. Listen.
4: When the president of the United States said, J.D., we've got a fraud problem and I want you to tackle it, I was so proud and so happy to be able to do it, because I realized that fraud isn't just about saving money. It's not just about protecting taxpayers. It's about protecting you. The money you send to the government and the services that you rely on. Yeah. So for once, for the first time in a very long time, you've got an administration in Washington, D.C. that is fighting for you, fighting to protect your tax dollars, and fighting to put the fraudsters in prison, which is where they belong.
3: Yeah. Yeah, we call it, you know, you refer to it as like a fiduciary responsibility, right? If somebody's entrusted with your money, they have a legal obligation to look after it well, not screw you over. And you would think that the government would follow that as a matter of course, but it doesn't. Of course, that's why we're $40 trillion in debt right now. And so here you have an administration that's like, how about we see if we can't go the other direction? What have they done? They've canned 10% of the federal workforce, 300,000 people. They said, okay, you can go get a job in the private sector. We're going to shrink that federal workforce from 3 million to 2.7 million. So we've a long way to go, but 10% of the federal workforce is out. And we're also going to tackle this waste, fraud, and abuse. Hundreds of billions of dollars stolen by fraudsters every year. And you just heard yesterday from Dr. Oz and J.D. Vance. They did this joint press conference where Dr. Oz said, yeah, we cut off 800 what we believe to be fraudulent hospice operations in Los Angeles. We just said, yeah, you're not getting any more money. We think you're fraudulent. 800 of them. Billions of dollars worth of money. And just 20 of them called the federal government and said, hey, we're not fraud. We're legit. 20 out of 800. So 780 of the operations didn't bother to try and call to say, hey, we've got people dying. We need the money. The money has to come to our hospice. They didn't even try. I wonder why that is. Fraud. They're fraud operations. They don't call because they don't have a real hospice. J.D. Vance said more fraud arrests are coming. It's not just finding it. It's arresting the bad guys.
4: $1 million of your money, and the government wasn't even paying attention to it. One of the best things that you can do when you go and arrest somebody and throw them in prison when they break the law is, yes, it's justice for that one person, but it also sends a message to all the other fraudsters that we're not going to tolerate this crap anymore. So we have got to get serious, and sir, we have. I promise you that we have. Here's the other thing is the best and most actionable thing that you can do, because you're not going to get help from the governor right now. We all know that. She hasn't taken fraud very seriously.
3: Janet Mills.
4: It's funny. She came to Washington last year and did some breakfast with the President of the United States. And
3: we, yeah, remember that? See You in Court? See You in Court, where she's like standing up for, what was it? It was transgender nonsense. She's been insane. Here's JD talking more about Janet Mills.
4: Showed up. What did she talk about? Did she talk about, you know, the issues that matter to workers? Was she talking about jobs and investments in the state of Maine? No, she showed up to advocate for the right of men to play in women's sports. That's what she cared about when she got in front of the President of the United States. Again, I think all of us believe it's crazy that men would want to play in women's sports. I think that's common sense.
3: Cheating.
4: But here's what I understand even less than that. Even if you think that men should play in women's sports, how is that the issue you care most about as the governor of the state of Maine? It's crazy. So
3: what, someone yells she's an idiot. Is that, she's an idiot. Somebody, I like that guy. Let's get that guy on the show. Can that guy call in? We'll just play clips of Democrats and that guy can yell she's an idiot. Super funny. The crowd was great. The crowd was really funny. There was a moment where there was some random local reporter who I think he stated the name of his outlet and the crowd instantly started booing. The whole crowd. They were just like, boo, you're terrible. And it led to a hilarious moment. Let's see if this is what it was.
4: We'll do one more question, then we'll hit the road.
5: Thank you, Mr. Vice President, for taking questions. I'm Phil Hirschcorn from News Center Maine. So it turns out that Maine does have a Medicare fraud control unit. You mentioned that a few minutes ago. I'm wondering, you said Maine could be the third worst state after states like California and Minnesota, which have proven tens of millions, maybe hundreds of millions of dollars.
3: Tens of billions. He's way off on the map.
5: Fraud and many federal convictions. So far, what we've heard about from the federal government in Maine is questionable $45 million in the autism services, which you mentioned. We've also heard about $1.7 million in questionable billing by a Somali immigrant-run NGO. My question is...
3: There's like, the crowd's getting tired of this nonsense. They know what this guy's up to. They're just like, ask your question. Will you please get this off with?
4: What else? It's all right. Now, I appreciate you all standing up for me, but trust me,
5: hey, we still have innocent until proven guilty in this country. My question is, what else do you got? What else has your task force flagged that we should be concerned about?
3: I love the frame up of this question. The question is, you've only discovered a couple $1 million in proven fraud. Yeah, you may suspect a lot more, but is that it? Like, can't you just let the fraud go? Isn't that just chump? I don't know about it in your world. It seems like, I think $1 million is a lot of money. $1 million seems like a lot of money to me. Maybe I'm just old fashioned or something, but like $1 million was stolen from federal taxpayers. I'd like that person to be hunted down, please. Can you hunt them down? Get our money back if you could. Lock them up. Prevent that from happening. Is that really all you've got? You're coming to Maine. It's only a couple $1 million.
5: Because those amounts are a lot, $46 million, $1.7 million, but they don't really compare to California and Minnesota. What else should we expect from your task force? Thank
4: you. Let me say a few things. So,
3: there's a way to ask that question and not be a... How do I say this? I'm trying to figure it out. There's a way to ask that question. Be like, look, the scale that you've discovered so far in places like Minnesota and California... is staggering. Do you expect to find something similar in Maine? So far, you've told us about a couple tens of millions so far. Do you think we do reach dozens of billions, hundreds of billions of dollars in a state like Maine? Is that your expectation? No, but instead, this guy comes flying in with like, is that all you got? Is that it? Can't you just let the fraudsters get away with it?
4: Ladies and gentlemen, we've got biased reporters in all states. It's okay. Trust me. I can handle it. But here's what I'd say, a few things. Number one.
3: I love the crowd that wanted to dogpile the guy, though. They're like, don't even listen to MJD. Guy's a jerk.
4: You talk about the scale of the fraud being less in Maine than it is in California. Well, California has a population that's much higher than Maine, so that's not necessarily a fair comparison.
3: This dude's going to teach him per capita. He's gonna walk him through that.
4: Number two, we've frankly been at this less long than we have in Maine than in other states, okay? This is something where what we, I would say, you notice a pattern. And you're right, innocent until proven guilty. But what I've noticed is a pattern that when you see certain types of fraud and certain types of programs, that's the tip of the iceberg. And when I see that autism services fraud in the Medicaid program in the Somali community, but not just that, I see local and state politicians who don't care about policing that fraud. That's the tip of the iceberg. And we're going to find out just how deep that iceberg is. And I suspect, I can't promise, but I suspect we are going to find hundreds of millions of more dollars every single month that we look in the state of Maine, because this is not a state that takes it seriously.
3: He's right. You know he's right. If that reporter could get out of his own way in terms of the politics, he would admit that J.D. Vance is right. Also, you heard, you know, Minnesota, I mentioned the Somali community in Minnesota. It's not a secret. The Somali community has stolen a lot of money. I didn't say every Somali. But I said that a massive numbers of the people who have been found guilty of defrauding the American taxpayer, Somali. Somali, in concentrated in the state of Minnesota. The New York Times had a massive piece on this subject in November of last year. And it was in that piece, I've told you before, they consulted a Somali-American expert who said that it was a cultural matter that in Somalia, it is customary to steal from the government. And that culture has been brought to the United States. And these Democrat-run states are very permissive with the way that federal taxpayer money flows. And as a result of that cultural condition and of how permissive these Democrats are, a lot of money is being stolen from American taxpayers. That was the New York Times that reported that. They said it was a cultural thing. Well, does that culture exist in Maine? Massive numbers of Somali refugees brought to the United States, dropped in Maine. Does that culture exist in Maine? And so J.D. Vance is there and going, we've got all the warning indicators going off like crazy. All of the indicators of fraud, the kinds of red flags that pop up that say to us, yeah, we need to spend more time in that state. That's why he's there. That's why he's there. And I love that he's on this. Isn't it nice that we talk a lot about having what a difference a president makes, in particular as it relates to our border. The president said that right away. What a difference a president makes. It didn't take a new law to secure our border. It took a new president. But what a difference a vice president makes. We go from Kamala Harris to J.D. Vance. We go from a woman who can't even tell you where Russia is on a map to a guy who's tackling fraud in the United States at a granular level. A guy with a real career of accomplishment behind him. United States Marine. Ivy League educated. Vice President of the United States. Serving the president well. Serving, most importantly, the president's agenda well, which you voted for. What a difference a vice president makes. It's pretty neat to see. And it was funny this week. Maybe we can get to some audio coming up. But did you see the president of the United States talking in the Rose Garden about J.D. Vance? The president took a survey this week. He likes these straw polls. He loves doing these. He took a survey this week at a Rose Garden event. It's Police Week. They had a bunch of people there at the White House and out in the Rose Garden. And he asks everybody, who here likes J.D. Vance for 2028? And he gets a crowd reaction. Who here likes Marco Rubio for 2028? He gets a crowd reaction. And then he starts issuing commentary on all of this. It's pretty funny, actually. And Vice President Vance talked about it, too. He was asked about it this week. I've got some more coming up for you all ahead on The Vince Show.
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3: All right. Yes, I've got, I've got this audio. We've got coming up. I want to share with you President Trump polling an audience about who they like better, J.D. Vance or Marco Rubio. You see Marco Rubio's tracksuit this week, Jim? The tracksuit he was wearing?
4: I did.
3: Flying to China. He's dressed in the same, I think it's a Nike tracksuit. It's the same Nike tracksuit that Maduro was photographed in when we took him into custody. It's hilarious. It's so funny. And I saw somebody who supports Marco Rubio post online. She's like, I think this is beneath the dignity of that office. She's like, I like Marco Rubio, but this is not the kind of thing he should be doing. I was like, what? He's having a great time. Let the guy have fun. That's one of the features I like about this administration. If they were not achieving anything and then just like, you know, screwing around all the time, I'd be furious. Like, you're doing nothing. You're playing games. But they can have fun and dominate at the same time. That's perfect. You're absolutely hitting your stride at that level. All right, more in a moment. I want to share some more with you. I want to thank Blackout Coffee for being a great sponsor of our program. And if you're like me, your mornings really matter. You've got to get your morning just right. Before I even get into the news, I need something great, something I can rely on. And for me, that's Blackout Coffee. 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
3: Here's the president earlier this week, Rose Garden, here in the good old U.S. of A. And here's what he had to say about J.D. Vance and Marco Rubio.
17: So we got a lot of beauties out there, J.D. I envy you and other people. I don't know. Who's it going to be? Is it going to be J.D.? Is it going to be somebody else? I don't know. Does anybody have? Okay, let's go. You ready? Who likes J.D. Vance? Who likes Marco Rubio? All right. Sounds like a good ticket, J.D. It's a perfect, that was a perfect ticket. By the way, I do believe that's a dream team, but these are minor details. That does not mean you have my endorsement under any circumstance. But, you know, it's a perfect, it was a big and then a very nice. I think it sounds like presidential candidate and vice presidential candidate.
3: Just a straw poll. Just imagine being J.D. Vance or Marco Rubio and just observing all this from a distance. Like, what is even happening right now? Those guys get along great. Vance and Rubio do. They constantly are describing their great friendship. Yesterday at the White House, as J.D. Vance was talking about all of this fraud stuff that he's tackling, he was asked about this, obviously. And he had a pretty good line about how President Trump keeps bringing this up. Take a listen. Here's the vice president.
18: I have a fraud question. This is Kit with CNN. It's not us who are bringing this up. A couple days ago, Trump made this statement to people in the Rose Garden. Why do you think he does that? Do you think it's a little bit of toying with you both over your succession? Why do you think he brings that up? Just number one.
19: Well, I just don't think it sounds like the president of the United States to have a televised competition for who would succeed him as his apprentice. I just think that's not at all what you would expect the president to do. But no, I think the president, he's always been fascinated by politics. If you talk to him, he was fascinated by politics 30 years before he ever ran for office. So I think it's natural for him to, you know, joke around with us a little bit, to play around with the idea. But I can tell you the president is as focused as any of us on making sure we do as good of a job now for the American people.
3: That's pretty funny. Can you imagine a president who would do a televised airing out of who could be his apprentice? You couldn't even imagine. I was playing this in the house this week, this audio, for my wife and my 11-year-old. We were, you know, we reflect constantly on each day on how America's doing. And I was like, oh, this was a funny moment. And my daughter was laughing at it, but she didn't realize what J.D. Vance was talking about because she's never even been aware that President Trump had a very successful NBC show called The Apprentice. I was describing it to her. I'm like, yeah, well, in addition to everything else he's done, he also had a long-running, super successful NBC show where he would pick somebody to run one of his companies. How often did that actually work out, though? Did they have, like, did all those guys run a company for the president? Bill Rancic did in the first year, right? He won the first apprentice. I think he was useful. I don't know how often that actually generated a real leader for a company, but it made for great television. It certainly did. And then he became president of the United States. And the rest? Well, history is being made right now. I'll be back with you tomorrow on The Vince Show.
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13: You know, it's interesting. For such a long time, I think people thought about diseases as something that mostly happened later in life. Just in recent years, however, we as a society have really begun to think about preventing certain ailments much, much earlier. Case in point, new study out of Northwestern University School of Medicine found the mid-30s are a major turning point for men's heart health. For women, about a decade later. But for the men, this is the time when you really need to be thinking about your heart health seriously. At a bare minimum, start seeing a primary care doctor once a year just to get your blood pressure and cholesterol checked. You can also look up and then do your best to follow what is known as the American Heart Association's Life's Essential Eight. These are things everyone can do to decrease their risk of heart disease. I'm Dr. Sanjay Gupta, helping you live a better life.
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1: The U.S. and China on the same page. I'm Lisa Brady, Fox News. The White House says both countries agree Iran cannot have a nuclear weapon. Presidents Trump and Xi discussing the Strait of Hormuz, along with economic cooperation and fentanyl before a banquet that also included U.S. business leaders.
5: In his toast to Xi Jinping at the state dinner, President Trump referred to him as a friend, saying the two countries had
6: one of the most consequential relationships in world history,
5: and inviting the Chinese leader to Washington in September. A Chinese summary of today's meeting had President Xi describing Taiwan as the most important issue in U.S.-China relations. The White House summary didn't mention Taiwan at all.
1: Fox's Jonathan Savage. President Trump calls the talks extremely positive. The CDC just confirming 41 people in the U.S. are now being monitored for hantavirus. However, there are no active cases of it in the U.S. This after 18 people from an infected cruise were sent to two medical facilities in Nebraska and Atlanta. State lawmakers pushing for a vote on gun legislation in Minnesota are set to try a different tactic tonight.
9: Minnesota House Democrats preparing to host a sit-in if Republican Speaker Lisa Damith doesn't present a gun ban bill that passed the Democrat-controlled state Senate May 4th. State Rep. Samantha Sensor-Murrah saying the sit-in
20: for everyone across Minnesota who has lost someone to gun violence.
9: The bill, in the wake of last summer's deadly mass shooting in a Minneapolis church and school at the hands of a suicidal transgender shooter. Opponents of the bill say it targets commonly owned firearms, turns law-abiding Minnesotans into criminals, and builds a state-run registry of every gun owner. That the bill does nothing to stop criminals who already ignore current laws.
1: Fox's Jeff Manasso. The crash of a small medical plane under investigation in New Mexico, where four people were killed, and a fire associated with the crash has grown to about 30 acres in dry, windy conditions. 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
17: Clouds stick around for the rest of the day. Just a few peaks of sunshine, maybe some drizzle or very light showers, but overwhelmingly dry, warm temperatures, highs in the low to mid 80s. With the KKTV 11 Alert Weather, I'm meteorologist Kevin Bloomberg.
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31: 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My name is Al Gordon. I'm joined by Paul, and together we're going to work on your financial freedom. And in doing so, we've got to get into Paul's backstory. Now, I've got to point out to you that Paul is a fellow member of Lifestyles Unlimited. You know, that organization I joined back in 2017 that totally changed my life, allowed me to finally retire, even though I couldn't retire initially. Well, Paul has actually been a member longer than me. He joined way back in 2014. And he did so. Well, you know what, Paul? Let's do this. I'm about ready to tell your story for you. And I'd rather just have you tell your story for us. Are you game with that?
32: Sure.
31: All right.
32: And I think it was actually earlier than 2014.
31: I think it was
32: at least 2013. Maybe
31: okay.
32: 12, maybe the end of 12. I'm not sure.
31: So you kind of joined after the real estate meltdown of 2008 then, right?
32: That is true. I watched all of that in real time.
0: Okay. Now, were you invested in properties back in the day before Lifestyles Unlimited?
32: I was. Yeah, we just had a really simple philosophy back in the early 2000s. My wife and I started buying single family homes. And the idea at the time was that, you know, we'll buy a house. I'm going to have a 40-year career working. And so hopefully we'll put a tenant in the house. And hopefully at the end of 40 years, I'll have a bunch of paid off houses that are worth more than we paid for them. So that was our simple idea. I still don't think it's the worst retirement plan in the world compared to what a lot of people do. But that was our philosophy back then.
0: You know, you and I have a very similar backstory. I thought the same thing. I thought all I had to do is get my hands on some real estate. All I had to do is control it, operate it for 30 years until the loan paid off, and then I'd have a little nest egg in the future. You know, but one of the pitfalls I ran into, and I don't know if you ran into it, I actually did something called negative cash flow. I was actually paying money out of my pocket every month to keep those properties afloat, because I really thought that the only way you made money in real estate was through the appreciation. I mean, is your story similar?
32: It is. And we did have some negative cash flow early on. Our philosophy was, I don't know, it seems kind of funny to think back on it now, but what we did was we started buying brand new homes as they were being built, small ones. But the thinking behind it was that, hey, I'm going to hold this thing for 30 or 40 years. We may as well buy something that's new now and not something that's already 30 or 40 years old. So and then we just buy and hold. And so that was what, towards the end, especially, that was what we were doing a lot of until, you know, we started noticing we were kind of in a bubble. Things started happening quickly. I don't know if you remember what was going on in 2006, 2007, but it was really crazy in the housing market in Phoenix.
0: Yeah, it was crazy where I was at too. I mean, prices were going up and up and up. It's, you know, everybody was getting into real estate. People were flipping houses, making tons of money. And you know, it just seemed like the ceiling wasn't there. It just seemed like everything was going to go on forever. And then 2008 hit, right?
32: Right. Well, you know, in 2006, 2007 in Phoenix, you couldn't even buy a house, a brand new house, without being in a lottery. The builders were like setting up lotteries. And if you got your name drawn, then you could buy the house. That's how crazy it was. And the last time that we bought anything was, I want to say it was 2006. I'm not for sure, but it was right around that time. My wife and I went in and to a builder, and we bought two houses next door to each other and contracted. We put the $10,000 down to contract to build the houses. From the time we signed the contract until 8 months later, when they were finished, each one of those things, they had raised the prices by $100,000 each.
0: Wow.
32: That's how crazy it was. And at the end of when we were ready to close on the houses, where I should have been happy, I felt distressed. You know, I thought, we've made 15 years worth of profit in 8 months without even owning the house. And I couldn't sleep at all that night. And by the time I woke up in the morning, I told my wife, I think maybe we should sell. Something's off here. I think maybe we should think about selling all these houses because they're worth so much and people are paying what I thought was more than they were worth. And so we made an emotional decision. It turned out to be a good decision for us, but we made an emotional decision, not based on anything rational, but we just decided to sell them all, and we did. It turned out, in hindsight, to have been a pretty good move.
0: Yeah, I would say if you sold before the meltdown in 2008, you were getting out at the top of the market, and good on you for recognizing that. Whether you felt you recognized it or not, you definitely recognized it, and you pulled the trigger at the right time. So you spent time going through the meltdown. Did you buy any real estate during that time period afterwards?
32: No, I didn't. In fact, things were just seemed so crazy that I just stayed on the sidelines and focused my attention towards building my dental practices and really just working on those and reinvesting in those. And when And then right around 2010, 2011, prices had come down so much. Homes that were being sold for $300,000 before the meltdown were now being sold for $80,000. And so I started buying houses again on short sale and thinking it was time to get back into it. And at that time, nobody was buying. No, everybody was terrified to buy any real estate at all. And so I started buying up houses again. And it was right around that time that I discovered the radio show from Lifestyles Unlimited and started realizing maybe there's a better way to do this.
0: Yeah, there's definitely a better way to do this, as the audience is going to find out. In the next segment, we're going to talk to Paul a little bit about dentistry and how dentistry equals real estate. 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
30: 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I'm Jeff Davis with Just a Thought. You know, for years, concert promoters believed the live music business was practically recession-proof. People would cut back on almost anything before giving up the chance to see someone like Taylor Swift live. But suddenly there are empty seats in arenas, canceled tours and ticket sales that are softer than Zac Brown's knit beanie. A big part of this is ticket price shock. By the time fans pay for parking, service fees, a t-shirt and two soft drinks, a family night at a concert can resemble a down payment on a small condominium. And then there's the economics behind the curtain. Major headliners can earn hundreds of thousands, in some cases millions per show, once guarantees, merchandise percentages, sponsorships, and VIP packages are added in. Meanwhile, many opening acts are still hoping the free chicken fingers backstage count as compensation. I've been there. The other issue, oversaturation. Everybody toured once after the shutdown years ended. Consumers simply ran out of money and, frankly, stamina. The public still loves live music. They do. They just don't necessarily love needing a second mortgage to hear the encore. Just a thought. I'm Jeff Davis.
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0: Welcome back to the show. Now, if you're just joining me, I've got Paul on the show. Paul is, well, effectively no longer a dentist. Is that a fair thing to say? I mean, but even though I say you're no longer a dentist, you still know how to do dentistry. You're just not practicing. Is that what's going on, Paul?
32: Yeah, I still think of myself as a dentist. Dentists are my people. And so I still feel an affinity towards the dental world, but I'm no longer practicing dentistry.
0: Okay. Was there a problem with practicing dentistry that made you get out, or why no longer?
32: No, practice? Not at all. In fact, my career was 25 years, and I loved that chapter of my life. I really loved treating patients and building teams and running dental practices. I really loved that chapter of my life. But you just reach a point where you realize it's time to move on and do something else. And so real estate gave me the freedom to be able to do that.
0: Now, we pointed out earlier that you owned some single family, you liquidated it, you bought some more single family. Now, you were doing this concurrently with your dental practice, correct?
32: Yep, I sure was. It was kind of a side hustle for me. That's, you've got to figure out your retirement, no matter what your career is. You've got to figure out how you're going to support yourself when it's all over. And for whatever reason, I was thinking about that from day one. So, but we all should be.
0: Now, do dentists get 401ks or anything like that?
32: You can. There are a lot of options for dentists today, work-wise. There are a lot of corporate entities out there that employ dentists. But when I came out back in 1997, they didn't have those options, at least not that I was aware of. When you came out, you either had to start your own practice, or if you're fortunate to have a senior dentist that was kind of on the way out that was willing to bring you on so that you could buy their practice, then there was that option. I was fortunate enough to have that. But you don't get any business training in dental school. They don't teach you anything about running a team or running a business. And so you just have to figure it out on the fly when you get out. And, one of the things I learned later on was, and a lot of dentists, lawyers, accountants that own their own practices, they think they own a business. And technically you do. But one of the things that I learned from LU is that if you can't leave your business for 6 months and have it be in better shape when you come back than when you left, then you don't really own a business, you own your job. And so that's a distinction that really stuck with me, that I really didn't own a business, I owned my job, because if I wasn't there, nothing happened.
0: So that's interesting. So joining an organization like Lifestyles Unlimited, which is really a real estate investing, education, and mentoring company, they provided you sound business advice in addition to the real estate investing advice, and you took notice of that.
32: Well, it was a complete, total paradigm shift for me. Most professionals are really focused on their income, and they think about, what's my salary? How much do I make in a year? How much do I produce in a year? What's my overhead? They're thinking about all those things, and all those things are important. But what we miss is the equity side of the equation. Nobody's really thinking about, well, what's my net worth and what's my return that I'm getting on my net worth from passive income? Or, nobody really thinks about that, that's in the situation I was in. And if you do, you're in the minority.
0: I kind of went through the same transition in my life. You know, Lifestyles Unlimited came to me with a message that I hadn't really heard before. I was skeptical at first, but I continued to listen. And then I went and checked out Lifestyles Unlimited. The more I looked into it, the more I realized that it seemed that they were really genuinely trying to help me out. What was your experience with joining Lifestyles Unlimited?
32: It was the same. I wasn't as skeptical as maybe you were. I was just really interested in learning more. I was already sort of involved in buying real estate. So I wanted to kind of figure out what there was that I didn't know. What was I not seeing? And back in those days, the only one that I knew of that was teaching the course was Dell himself, Dell Wamsley himself. And so we flew out to Houston from Phoenix and went through the Tuesday with him. And it just was mind-blowing for me. It was just a huge paradigm shift. And the way that he presented that material, I don't know, it just hit me in a way that I realized that the whole world was open to me in a way that I hadn't thought about before.
0: When you finish the 2-day informational course, I mean, it's a 16-hour course. We call it the 2-day. There's multiple names for it, but you and I, we know it affectionately as the 2-day. What exactly came out of that made you just go, okay, I got to change what I'm doing?
32: Well, the whole idea, I'd never knew anything about investing in multifamily. So just being introduced to multifamily was a pretty big deal. And once I joined, we made the decision at that time to go ahead and join, with me at the time thinking that what I would do is just go invest passively into other people's deals. And a lot of people had a lot of success by doing that. But my mentor, there was only one multifamily mentor in LU at that time. And I still consider him a friend to this day. But I told him that that's kind of what I was thinking. And he gave me probably the most significant financial advice to change my life. And he said, Paul, don't do that. Don't go passive. Go back to Phoenix and buy your own buildings. And I'll be here to hold your hand through it the whole way. But you're going to learn a lot more if you just buy your own stuff and run it. And so I did that. And that was probably the most significant financial advice that I got along the way.
0: So did you go out and buy like a 1,000 unit property for your first one?
32: No. In fact, we bought a 12 unit apartment complex for our first one. And it was super scary. It was something completely new, and it was in Central Phoenix. It ended up, once you get into it and once you get busy and into doing it, the nervousness goes away and you just get to work.
0: Now, you were still practicing dentistry when you bought this 12 unit?
32: That's right. And so we were not self-managing. We were hiring third-party management company to help us out with the management side, because I was still working full-time in my dental office. And so it was more of a side hustle for us. But it was just a way of scaling up from single family.
0: Yeah, I can see the scariness of it. I mean, you're used to one door, one building at a time, and all of a sudden now you've taken on 12 at one time. Now you've got 12 different leases to manage all at once. You got to figure out the rotation of the leases. You got to figure out what you need to do to the asset to make it better, all with the idea that you're going to make money from it. In the next segment, we're going to get into Paul's real estate dynasty. Stick around.
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1: Last month showed two dead horses and two malnourished horses on his property. Wilson is currently being held on a $10,000 bond. In the 11 Newsroom, I'm Lindsay Boach.
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3: A Better Life with Dr. Sanjay Gupta.
4: For years, scientists have been studying the association between depression and dementia. As you might expect, the relationship is complicated. But there's this new study out of the UK which found it's not just broad strokes. There are six symptoms of depression that are especially correlated with dementia risk years later. Number one, losing confidence in yourself. Two, not being able to face up to your problems. Three, not feeling warmth or affection from other people. Four, feeling nervous and anxious all the time. Five, not being satisfied with the way tasks are carried out. And finally, six, difficulty concentrating. What we could be seeing here is the impact of people becoming less social, or that certain changes in the brain lead to both depression and dementia. But dementia takes longer to manifest. If you notice these symptoms, talk to your doctor about it. I'm Dr. Sanjay Gupta, helping you live a better life.
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6: 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My name is Al Gordon. I'm joined by Paul. Together, we're not only Lifestyles Unlimited members, we're working on your financial freedom. Now, Paul, I just told the audience that we're actually working on their financial freedom, but what we're really doing is we're kind of having a conversation amongst two members about how you've grown as an investor, and I think that actually helps their financial freedom. What do you think?
7: I hope it's of value to somebody, because there's a whole world out there that probably most people aren't aware of.
6: Yeah, the neat thing about Lifestyles Unlimited is it's an organization that basically created this roadmap that we've all been following for the last 35 plus years. And those maps are sent back to us. I mean, those maps were given to Paul, those maps were given to me, and we were shown the different paths that we could take for our own financial freedom. And along the way, we're asked to give back. I mean, Paul, you've been asked to give back, right? I mean, you've attended case studies, you've spoken to the organization, and you're not doing it for personal gain. You're really doing it to help other people, right?
7: No, in fact, that's one of the things I really liked about the group was, and I've taken other members on property tours of my properties, and you know, and we're honest with each other about what the struggles have been, not just all the good stuff and the fluff and the stuff that looks good, but what mistakes did we make? What screw ups did we make? What would we have done differently had we started over again? And try really hard to share all of those things so that other people don't

0: run over the same roadblocks.
1: So you got into a 12 unit asset, and you were nervous about it at the beginning, little maybe overwhelmed. How long did it take for you to kind of settle down and get that thing running the way you wanted it to run?
0: Well, keep in mind, when I joined, I'm in Phoenix, and there were no other LU didn't exist in Phoenix. I was the first member, so LU didn't have a lot of infrastructure here, and so I had to go out and I spent a lot of time. When I decided I wanted to buy apartments, I made appointments with brokers, take them out for coffee, just like try to get to know the people that are in the space. And so I spent a lot of foundation building, just kind of getting ready for that. And so now that we've got a fantastic Phoenix group with a lot of resources, some really great people in our Phoenix group. But that wasn't there then. And now I've forgotten what your original question was. So
1: that was good stuff, though. Okay, so I'll take you back to the original question, which was, how long did it take you to finally get your hands around that 12 unit so that you weren't, nervous about it, but you had it operating the way you wanted it to operate?
0: Well, once we bought it. So once we actually bought it, then you're all in. Now you've just got to roll up your sleeves and go to work and execute your plan. And the nervousness all goes away once you're past the acquisition stage. But the great thing was that I had my mentor on hand, my LU mentor. He was always available when I called him with questions. When I was looking for properties to buy, I would, fill out the spreadsheet that we use and do it to the best I could. And then I'd turn it over to him and he'd look at it and he'd say, well, have you thought about this? Have you thought about this? Have you thought about this? No. And so I'd go back and change the numbers. And so it was really helpful for me just going through that exercise of having him question everything I was doing before I actually went through and made a commitment.
1: You know, your experience with your mentor is similar to the experience I've had with my mentor. At first, I kind of look at the mentor as, okay, what are they really going to bring to the table? But then when you start having dialogue with them and you start realizing they know a whole lot more about what we're working on than you or I do, it really becomes, from my former line of work, we would call it a combat multiplier, which is very important because it gives you not only your own skill set, but it allows you to rely on the skill set of somebody else who's gone before you, who's also sending you back maps, right?
0: Yep, that's right. And I consider him a friend even to this day. It was I was really grateful to have him. In fact, if I hadn't had that, I never would have done it. I would have never just bought apartments on my own. And probably no one else should either. I just think it's a good idea. It's if you've got somebody on your side, that'll help keep you out of trouble.
1: So you got the 12 unit, you've got it up and running, you've got it stabilized. What did you do? Did you just kind of own it and operate it and sell it, or did you buy additional assets?
0: No, we ended up, we finished developing it and leasing it up and ended up selling it and rolling it into another one. And so we went, subsequently, I think we've owned 5 different apartment complexes over a course of about, we started in 2014 all the way up through 2021 when we finally sold them all. So it was just sort of one after the other. And we sold the last two at the end of 2021, beginning of 2022. And we started at 12 units. The largest one we owned as IROs was 56 units.
1: 56 units. Now, is that big enough for you to hire staff, or were you able to just use third-party management?
0: I didn't. We had third-party management. And so the way a lot of management companies operate for a 56 unit was, they had another owner that had a similar size property in the area. And so we sort of split the cost of employees that way between the two properties. And so in that way, we were able to make it work. I wasn't in a position at that time where I felt like I had enough time to manage a staff that was outside of my normal job. So I still hired third party.
1: So we got to remind the audience that while you're buying all this real estate, you're still actively practicing dentistry. You still own not only one dental practice, you actually own a second one. Is that true?
0: I owned two for a time, and then I ended up selling the first one to one of my partner dentists, and that ended up being a great transition. And then I just had one for the rest of the time until I finally sold that one. But even then, I was working full time. I was at the office full time. And so all of the real estate stuff, even with third party management, I never felt like I could just turn that over to third party. I was on site every week, once a week, meeting with management, going over the property and just making sure we were all on the same page in terms of our objectives.
1: Now, who drives those objectives? Is that you or the management company?
0: I did, and I had a fantastic management company that worked alongside me with that. And, you know, their attitude was to support whatever I wanted to do with it. And so it was a good partnership during that time.
1: How many hours per week were you dedicating to dentistry, and how many hours per week were you dedicating to real estate?
0: I think gradually over that period, it sort of inverted. So in the beginning, I was practicing dentistry really full time. It engaged me more than 40 hours a week. And then I was fitting real estate in on side there. But as time passed, I started working less and less at the office and more working on real estate stuff. And none of that would have been possible. We've got five daughters. I don't know if I mentioned that. We've got a house. We had a house full of kids at that time, and none of that would have been possible had my wife not sort of had that all under control on the home front. And so she's amazing and really kind of held down the fort so that I was able to do some of that stuff.
1: Yeah. Shout out to our spouses that operate the household and raise the children so that we can go out and do the things to support them. Right.
0: Yeah, in my case, she's pretty amazing what she was able to do. And now that the kids are all grown, she's fully involved in what we're doing. We're having a good time together.
1: Well, in the next segment, Paul, what we're going to do is we're going to get back into your story. Stick around.
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1: Welcome back to the show. So, Paul, during the break, you said something that just really made me sit back in my seat and go, you know what? This guy's got it. This guy's figured it out. Do you recall what you said that made me sit back and just kind of check myself before I wrecked myself?
0: Yeah. You know, one of the things that was discussed a lot in LU as I was going through the process was the definition of retirement, and that retirement doesn't necessarily mean that you stop working. What retirement means is that you've created other sources of income so that work is optional. And I reached that point and I was still enjoying what I did. And so work feels different. You know, me going into the office every day felt different when it was optional. Once it became optional and I knew I didn't have to be there and it was just a choice to be there, I found a new enjoyment out of my practice and my dental life.
1: So you've transitioned from being a self-employed guy to being a business owner.
0: Well, that's right. And I can't remember if we talked about this with Dell or whether I did this with you, Al, but we talked about how, you know, most dentists are, they think they're business owners, but they really own their job.
1: Right.
0: And I realized that pretty early on. And it is a difference. It's a different mindset when you're a business owner rather than just owning your job. But once I became financially free and we had plenty of income coming in from our real estate assets, it was amazing how much I enjoyed my job. And At that time, I sold my second dental practice and thinking that I was going to transition out. And I ended up working for another 5 years just because I was having so much fun.
1: So you bought a bunch of multifamily. Do you still own all of that multifamily, or did you sell it all off?
0: I do not. Prices continue to climb, and around the end of 2021, 2022, I originally planned on just keeping our apartment buildings as our retirement. And towards the end of 2021, beginning of 2022, started getting these crazy offers. Multifamily was just going through the roof. And I just thought, all right, I've seen this before. We went through the same thing in single family back in 2007 or so. And so my wife and I talked about it, and we just decided to go ahead and sell them. And so we sold our last two buildings, the last one at the beginning of 2022, thinking that, you know, we were going to find some other multifamily, but we probably underwrote 100 deals and just weren't able to find anything that made any sense at all. So we ended up buying some commercial real estate that just would provide cash flow for us. And that's the direction we went. But now I'm starting to see a rebound, starting to see multifamily make sense again. So we're kind of excited to be back in the game.
1: Yeah, I'm very excited to be back in the game. I've been looking for my next asset for almost 2 years, and the market hasn't been quite right. And Lifestyles teaches us to don't overpay, right?
0: Right. Yep.
1: And they're pretty adamant about it, and especially like in my lane, I'm a lead investor, so I allow other people to invest with me. And as a result of that, I got to make sure that I'm protecting them too. So if the numbers just don't work, I just don't do the deal. I mean, what are your thoughts on that, Paul?
0: Yeah, I mean, you have to be very disciplined when you're underwriting these deals. Sometimes you get excited about a property and you really like it. You got to be really mindful to not let emotion play into it. If the numbers don't make sense, you don't do the deal, no matter how much you like the property.
1: Let me switch gears on you, and I want to ask a question that I think is going to benefit the audience greatly. And this question is going to revolve around you and your experience. So if we were to take you back to maybe dental school, and you're getting ready to graduate, and you're considering buying a dental practice, what advice would you give yourself then, knowing what you know now with regards to real estate?
0: Are you asking if I would still buy a dental practice?
1: Well, I'm asking if you would buy the dental practice, and if so, when would you pencil in the real estate, or would you?
0: Well, I definitely would have still bought a dental practice. There's nothing like being an owner in terms of force feeding you education on running a business. You know, that wasn't taught to me. I didn't get any sort of business training. No dentist does in dental school. And so being forced to run a business, just getting thrown into the fire, that was good for me. And so I still would have bought the practice, but I definitely would have engaged with a mentor, and joined a group like LU so that I, you know, you don't want to take the other mistake I made was taking financial advice from doctors. Don't take financial advice from doctors, people. Go to people that are already wealthy and listen to what they did. And so I would have joined a group like that and really probably gotten involved in apartments much earlier than I did.
1: When it comes to apartments, do you prefer the really just worn out, needs a lot of work kind of apartment, or do you like the ones that are kind of already fixed up that you don't have to put a lot of effort into?
0: I've never done one of those. Every building that I've bought was sad and tough when we picked it up, and so. You know, multifamily has a unique ability for you to be able to force appreciation. And you can't really do that in commercial real estate. You can't really do that in single family either. But multifamily gives you an ability to force appreciation. And that's pretty amazing once you figure out how that works. But as far as finding yield plays, that's much more interesting to me now than it was 15 years ago.
1: You're very similar to me in your understanding that if the numbers don't work, then the numbers just don't work. And it doesn't matter how pretty or how sad the property is, the numbers have to work.
0: Yep, that's right. The numbers have to work. And I haven't seen deals come along for a while like that, but I'm starting to see them now. There are a lot of owners out there who purchased at the peak, and things have softened up, and banks, lenders are getting involved. And so I'm starting to see deals now that are interesting. And so I'm sort of passively looking, watching from the sidelines, and I'm making sure that I'm prepared to take advantage of those opportunities should one come across my desk, and I think they will.
1: What are the most important things that you work on when you acquire a property? Let's say you just took over a 50-unit property, hypothetically. What are the things you're going to work on, like, in the next 90 days that are important to you?
0: Well, that's another thing that you learn, is that every single deal is different, just like every property is different, and they all have different needs. So the idea is that you really dig into that property and come up with a business plan that makes sense for both you and your investors, so that everybody makes money. And so I'm not sure that there's a really a cookie cutter approach to it. There are general guidelines, but every property is different and has its own unique challenges.
1: Are you a problem solver?
0: Yeah, that's what we do. We're troubleshooters. That's what we do in this business.
1: I mean, it's kind of similar to dentistry, right? I mean, you have to figure out what's wrong.
0: That's right. And really, that's anything of value that you do out there is going to. And so if you can learn to be a problem solver and figure out how to create that result, then you can go far with it.
1: So are you continue to focus on the Arizona market? Are you going to expand to different markets? What is your thought for where you're going to acquire your next asset?
0: Well, I'm certainly open to the Arizona market. I'm not seeing a lot going on in the Arizona market, but I'm also not watching it super closely. There was a 219 unit apartment complexes that in Corpus Christi that I was involved with. And a couple of years ago, it was going sideways and the investors asked if I would step in. And so I've been working on that over the last couple of years, trying to get that project turned around. And we're just about there now. And so now that we've built a team there, we've got a management company there, we'll probably continue to look for opportunities there. And I think they're coming.
1: One final question, Paul. What would you say to somebody that might be in your shoes in the past with regards to real estate investing? Let's say the person sitting on the fence.
0: I guess I would preface what I'm going to say with, it would be that real estate investing is not for everyone. But if you do want to do it and you are interested in it, surround yourself with people who are also excited and interested in doing it, and get to know people who have been successful doing it. And you can avoid a lot of mistakes along the way.
1: Yeah, and the easiest way to do that is just to become a member of Lifestyles Unlimited, like Paul and I have done. If you want to do what Paul's doing, you want to do what I'm doing, you want to do what the tens of thousands of members of Lifestyles Unlimited are doing, go to lifestylesunlimited.com, click on Start Here, and let's get you going.
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11: Reassurance about U.S. defenses. Only Sabrady, Fox News, the CENTCOM commander, telling a Senate panel,
12: I have all the munitions necessary to both defend our forces as well as conduct a broad range of contingencies.
11: As lawmakers raise concern about air and missile defenses after reports of how much has been used in Iran and reports that Iran still has much of its missile and launch capabilities. Admiral Brad Cooper says he has seen open source numbers that are not accurate and don't take everything into account, including the impact on Iran's command and control. Iran reportedly seizing another ship, though, off the coast of the UAE.
13: This comes after the Iranians accused the UAE of being directly involved in attacks against their country, and a diplomatic spat overnight that included the Israelis announcing that Prime Minister Benjamin Netanyahu made a secret visit to the UAE during the war, only to see the Emiratis deny it later.
11: Fox's Trey Yingst in Tel Aviv. The White House says China agrees Iran cannot have a nuclear weapon, but there appears to be greater tension over Taiwan at a Beijing summit.
14: We know what President Trump wants, for the Chinese to open China up for American businesses. She wants the U.S. just to get out of the way if he decides to move on Taiwan. This is from the official Chinese readout of the Xi-Trump private meeting. Taiwan independence and cross-strait peace are as irreconcilable as fire and water. Safeguarding peace and stability across the Taiwan Strait is the biggest common denominator between China and the U.S. The U.S. side must exercise extra caution in handling the Taiwan question.
11: Fox's Peter Ducey in Beijing. That statement also warning of possible conflict if that question isn't handled properly. The president's visit to Beijing is scheduled to wrap up overnight tonight, U.S. time. Wall Street rallies. The Dow up 370 points at the bell, back over 50K. 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
20: Clouds stick around for the rest of the day, just a few peaks of sunshine, maybe some drizzle or very light showers, but overwhelmingly dry, warm temperatures, highs in the low to mid-80s. With the KKTV 11 Alert Weather, I'm meteorologist Kevin Bloomberg.
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23: 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And then they decide whether or not they're going to continue to carry your show on their station or not. I only was able to get that message out to you twice last week, and so I'm going to try to get it out today. And what we're having people do is go to this website called freedomnumberquiz.com. And if you go there, it's going to ask you two questions. It's all you have to fill out is what city do you live in and what radio station do you listen to us on? That's really why we're running the whole quiz. However, to entice you, as always, people have to be enticed to do things. We've thrown in some freebies. One of them is a software program that figures out what you're going to need to be able to retire. It's your freedom number, we're calling it. So it's a quiz. Fill out the information. It will give you back instantly what you're going to need to retire. That's your first step. If you're coming to Lifestyles, you're coming to talk to me, is, hey, what are we looking to replace? What number will it take for you to be able to give up your job and so on and so forth? The second thing you'll get is you're going to get a starter package of best of videos, five videos. They come one each day, so we don't want to drop all five of them on you at one time, but they'll come one each day. Just fill out your email address and we'll send you one each day so we don't overblow up your inbox and so forth. They give you one a day you can digest. And then if you want a free consultation by phone, you can put your phone number in there and you can get a free 15-minute consultation on your financial situation, if you like. So you want to get that done, Just go to freedomnumberquiz.com and fill that out. We've also got my two-day class coming up this weekend. It's going to be Saturday and Sunday, and it will be about everything, how to locate, evaluate, negotiate, contract, close, renovate, refinance, and sell single-family and apartment house buildings. That's Saturday and Sunday. Now, Friday night, we're going to have a class. I call it a case study. They've got another name for it now. They changed the name. But basically what it is we're going to have members come in and tell us about their stories, what they've done, and let you ask questions. It's just an open forum, and you can get to feel if this is something like what you could do. I mean, you ask those kinds of questions from people that did it. If you want to come to these classes, you can call our office to sign up. And the number to call our office if you want to sign up is 866-945-6565. That's 866-945-6565. And I will try to get that out again in the show. Now, because we did send out these questionnaires, man, the response was great. Appreciate the response from everybody telling us what radio stations you're listening to all over the country, where you're at. That helps us, explain to the radio stations so they want to carry us, that we're, we got good listenership in their area. It helps us out a lot, and it's going to help you out if you want to keep this information coming live to you through the radio. So having said that, what did I find out? I've been calling all these people, talking to them. And it's been really interesting, to be honest with you. What I found is who you are and what you're really interested in. I found that, for as many people out there that say they really are looking to retire or quit their job, that's the older group, I found there's more people that are just interested in building some income, some side income streams, the second and third gig in their life, something else going on out here. And that they're looking to build some wealth. A lot of people have income, but they don't have any wealth. And so I've seen people really relate to the concept of building wealth. The concept of cash flow coming in is another big one. People like the idea of having additional monies come in every month. Now, myself, I retired on those cash flow monies. And so I was really all about, rule one was don't lose money because I lost money in the stock market. Rule two was there's got to be cash flow, and the stock market didn't provide any cash flow. But real estate investing did provide a cash flow that I could retire on. So I had to replace my earned income with passive streams of income. And then rule number three is you can't get rich slow, which is when I started learning after I got good at this stuff that you could go out there and buy this stuff. You could fix it up, turn it around, and sell it and make massive amounts of money. Or if you didn't sell it, you refinance it and pull your profits out tax-free by refinancing. So, I learned this in stages. You are lucky enough to be able to come to my two-day class and learn it all in 2 days. You'll see the entire progression, natural progression of a real estate investor, wherever you can afford to get in, get started, what is the best for you. I find husbands and wives do well with this together because they can discuss where they want to be in their life at whatever age they are and how they see that happening or not happening in that particular case. In fact, I find more and more people are skeptical. Now, I was always skeptical. I've been a skeptic my whole life on everything I do. I'm from Missouri. And what they say in St. Louis and Missouri is that it's the show me state, and we believe none of what we hear and only half of what we see. And I guess that half of what we see is when a magician does something, makes it look impossibly easy, and you go, well, I don't really believe that either. So one of the things that the skeptics have come up with is they say, the term gets thrown around a lot, passive streams of income. And a guy goes, well, I own a rent house. That wasn't completely passive. And you're right. Now, it can be more passive or less passive depending on how you do it. And most of the people that come to my two-day end up saying, I thought you were speaking to me directly because I've been doing this and I've been doing it wrong my entire life. And now I can see how it could be a lot easier if I would use some of the tools that you've given us here in this two-day class. And generally what happens is people who have given up on real estate investing turn around and go, wow, with that information, this is worth getting back into. I could see it working for me. So the skeptics, whether they're built on never having done anything, and, you know, lack of information, fear, false evidence appearing real, that skepticism comes out of fear, which is not knowing. Then there's another type of skepticism that comes out of messing it up. And when you mess it up, of course you're going to be skeptical. You know what I mean? It's like if you go, and I'll tell you a story about when I was in the health club business. Had a lady, very heavy lady, and, well, background. You sign up, you come in, we would weigh you, measure you, and put you on a diet and exercise program. And typically, because you're going on a diet assisted by an exercise program, you're going to lose 3 to 5 pounds within the first week. That's just typical for everybody, which was really impressive because it kind of motivated people to get started. If you stick with the second week, those gains go down to 2 pounds, and you can keep them at about 2 pounds a week if you really stay on the program. If you weaken off the program a little bit, you know, slack back a little bit, you might only lose 1 pound a week type of a deal, but you're still losing weight. Well, I had a lady come in. She was like 300 pounds. She should have lost 10 pounds the first week. When really heavy people go on caloric restrictions of any kind and exercise, the water weight alone that they lose could be 10 pounds the first week. And it's usually pretty emotionally powerful for them because they see, wow, I can lose this weight and much quicker than I thought I could type of a deal. Well, this lady started the program and we went a whole week and she hadn't lost a pound. And I said, she goes, see, it's not working for me. My body, I have big bones. I like that one. It doesn't work for me. My body doesn't have that metabolism. I said, no, ma'am. If I put you in a camp and didn't feed you, you would lose weight. That's all there is to it. Something's wrong. Let's go over your diet. Take out your journal. And there it was. She was, you know, following it, diet completely. And yet, still wasn't working. We're going to take a short break. When we come back, I'm going to tell you what was actually happening. And it might open your eyes to some of the things that you've had not work for you in your life. We'll take a short break. Be right back with the Del Walmsley Radio Show.
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0: Experts now say our attention span has become shorter than a printed manual for a Zippo lighter. 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Guess we forgot about dial-up. 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Today, some people complain if a 90-second online clip, quote, starts slow. Phones vibrate, notifications flash, emails arrive every 30 seconds. Somewhere out there, a YouTube video is probably warning someone they haven't panicked enough lately. When conversations have changed, someone tells a story, and halfway through, another person grabs their phone to look up a fact nobody really needs to know. The strange part is that many of us claim we want peace and quiet, but then we become nervous if nothing happens within 8 seconds. Maybe the solution is simple. Sit outside for a while, listen to the birds, read an actual book made of paper. Have dinner without photographing at first. Of course, the downside is that somebody may report you missing. Just a thought. I'm Jeff Davis.
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23: 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Not a quiz, what I'm saying, a survey of who is actually listening to our radio station, our shows, and at which radio stations, because this is the month where they decide which stations we stay on and which stations we don't stay on. 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And if you want, first of all, what we want you to do is to give us the name of the city you're in and the radio station you listen to. That's all we're really trying to get from you. But as a incentive to get you to fill this out, we've got, number one, a software program there that if you fill out the questionnaire, will tell you what your freedom number is, what it would take for you to retire, how much a month for you to retire, and be able to walk away from what you're doing. Because you need that before we can talk about how to get there. Number two, we're going to give you 5 videos, the best ofs to watch that are going to be testimonials slash people just like yourself telling you their story, what they did, how they did it. And those will come one a day for 5 days. And then if you want, you can sign up for a free consultation. You just have to put your telephone number in and we'll get you a 15-minute consultation if you want it. If you don't want any of that stuff, that's fine. Please still get online and tell us which radio station you're coming from, which city you're in, and which radio station. We need both of those for the AI bot to figure out which station to connect you to, and so on and so forth. So please do that. Now, as we went to break, I was talking about how since I started calling all these people back and doing these consultations for people, I'm finding that there's a lot of commonality here. One of them is massive skepticism. And I'm a skeptic, so I mean, it's natural to me to understand skepticism. I just wanted to point out to you there's 2 different types of skepticism. The first type is what we call fear, false evidence appearing real. You don't really even know what you're talking about. And anything and everything that we share with you seems totally impossible, right? It'd be like me being a 200-pound kid in fourth grade telling you I'd be Mr. Texas by the time, you know, I was 25 years of age. I was teenage Mr. Texas by the time I was 18 years of age. You go, how does that happen? You can't do that. You can't go from being the most out-of-shape kid in the school to the best-built kid in the whole state. Well, it can happen, but you have to believe it can happen. Right now, your fear says there's no way it can happen, right? So I was given a story, an example of the second kind of skepticism, and that's when something you try doesn't work. Boy, that's strong skepticism, because you know, hey, I've done this, and it didn't work, Del. And the example I was using was this lady who was about 300 pounds, came in, and we put her on a diet and exercise program. The typical weight loss with somebody that large on the first week of their diet and exercise program was about 10 pounds. Minimum would be 5 pounds. And this lady went a week and didn't lose any weight at all. So I sat down with her, and we went through her journal. And she'd been on a pretty strict diet. She definitely should have lost weight. And I said, well, ma'am, I don't want to be rude, but there's no way you could have eaten what you have here in your journal and lost any and not lost weight. It's chemically impossible. It's mathematically impossible. It couldn't happen. The lady started crying, which, you know, hurt my feelings. But I said, okay, don't cry. Please, please. Let's just go back through this. This is the only thing you've eaten. There's nothing you've left off here. Nope. Nothing. So, okay, let me ask you this. What are you drinking each day? What, you know, what kind of drinks do you drink with your meals? She goes, oh, I just have my regular Coca-Cola. I said, you drink Coca-Cola? Okay. How much you drink? She goes, well, you know, those 32-ounce bottles? I said, yeah. She goes, I drink two of those a day. And there it was. There was the answer. Now, you have to sit back and think, are people really stupid enough to not understand that drinks have calories just as much as food has calories? And as you say those mean words come flying out of your mouth, why are people that stupid? You would say the same thing. Do people understand that if you don't understand how your lease works with a tenant, and the tenant asks you to do all kinds of stuff that you're not required to do, that you shouldn't do, that would be a problem? Is it dumb to not understand that there are guys that can do maintenance repair for you for one-third the cost of somebody that would come to your house and do it because they see you as vulnerable and don't know what you're doing? But if you're once you're in the business and you understand what you're really doing, there are commercial vendors that do the work for much cheaper, much faster, much more efficient, that there are ways to set up the entire process to make it simple and easy to collect money, simple and easy to rent your units. No, it's not stupid. It's just something you don't ever learn. I was talking to a doctor the other day, and he was saying, in fact, I interviewed him, he said, they never taught us anything about money. You know, doctors don't learn about money. I think they have classes for athletes nowadays for the National Football League, the National Baseball League, National Basketball League. They have classes for these young kids on what to do with all these millions you're given. Still doesn't help them. Some of them just lose it all. About 95% of all athletes are broke by the time they retire. Within 5 years of retiring, they're broke, is pretty much what I saw in 60 Minutes. But you say, does that make them stupid? No, it makes them ignorant of what to do with money. And that's really where that secondary fear comes out of, just not knowing. You have no idea. Now, but that other fear, that fear that I messed it up, that's a scary fear. And a lot of people, when they come to the 2-day, they hear all the things that they did wrong and go. And I tell you right up front, real estate's oxymoronic. The stuff that you think would be the right thing to do, you probably are wrong. The right way to do things is usually almost exactly opposite of what you think they would be, believe it or not. And so you come and you get educated, and all of a sudden it adds new life to your dream. Your dream of what? A cash-flowing asset. A minimally passive activity as opposed to a maximally active activity. You know, you can go into real estate and do it wrong and just beat your head into the wall, just as you could in anything you do. Or you can learn the techniques. So what I found that people are really looking for today is not the something for nothing, instantaneously, gratificationally, disease, get rich quick type stuff. What I found people are looking for today is education. What do I need to know to make this work? In this day and age, education is out there all around us. The problem is taking all of the different ideas and melding them together into a cohesive map that's easy to follow. And that's really what I do for you. I take the millions of hours of information and break it into 2 days, one for single family, one for multifamily, and teach how to do all this stuff. And I'm doing one of those this weekend, Saturday and Sunday. in Houston, Texas, if you want to watch it live. If you can't get to Houston this weekend to spend that time personally with me, which is a good idea if you can. If you can't, you can watch it online. Now, I'm also going to have a case study on Friday night, and I hear we have a really good story for Friday night, so you want to catch that also. So if you want to call in and come to the class, go to 866-945-6565. That's 866-945-6565, and register. I'd really like to see you this weekend. We'll be right back to the Del Mar.

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4: I'm Lindsay Boach in the KKTV 11 News around 740 KVOR. One person is dead and there's now an investigation after a shooting involving Pueblo police. They say it happened just after 12:15 this morning. Police say they got multiple calls about a fight with weapons that was happening at the Drew Dix Park. They say they didn't find anyone at the park, but they did identify one of the suspect's vans and later found it. They say three people were inside. When going up to the van, police say a passenger showed a gun and the officer then fired their weapon. The suspect was taken to a local hospital where he died from his injuries. The 10th Judicial Critical Incident Response Team will lead the investigation. The involved officers, including one dispatcher, were placed on administrative leave. The El Paso County Sheriff's Office says a man is being charged with three counts of aggravated animal cruelty. Robert Wilson was taken into custody yesterday after an investigation last month showed two dead horses and two malnourished horses on his property. Wilson is currently being held on a $10,000 bond. In the 11 Newsroom, I'm Lindsay Boach.
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3: 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For doing that for us, then you can get 5 free videos and a 15-minute free consultation. I've been doing these consultations the last couple weeks, week and a half or whatever, and it's really interesting. What I'm finding is that the people out there are really suffering. It's amazing. You know, you hear these political people on both the Republican side and the Democratic side, and they're both saying the other side's the problem. But the problem is really the same on both sides. People are emotionally exhausted. I'm talking to people, you know, I've used the term life of quiet desperation forever. That's where you get up and go to work every day and you appear to be happy and you try to carry a happy face to your family and to your work employees and bosses and, you know, the whole world. You just try to act like it's okay. But deep down inside, you're just, you know, you're not happy. It's not what you thought it was going to turn out to be like. And the new term that I picked up was emotional exhaustion. I just, you know, on the surface, you're trying so hard to look like it's all okay. You go to the bar, and I don't mean you go to the bar and just sit there and drink whatever. People go to bars and eat and drink as opposed to sit in the restaurant. There's a lot of restaurants, sports bars and stuff where you can either sit out at the table or sit at the bar. I prefer to sit at the bar because I love the stories people tell me and talk to them about stuff. And what I found was very interesting is that when you talk to these people, almost everybody has tried something. I mean, they're all afraid of being laid off. That's all out there. The 401k plans are not working the way they thought they were supposed to work. The markets are volatile. They go up and down, up and down, up and down, and they're just emotionally just worn out from watching the stock market go up and down, up and down. Social media is driving them crazy. Everybody out there is telling you that everybody out there is lying to you. So if everybody out there says that everybody out there is lying, who do you believe? Everything seems like a scam. You know, most claims are super exaggerated. They're risky. Most of them are unattainable. They're not real. The opportunities that they project really aren't real. I mean, you know you can own a rent house. You know you can own a small apartment complex, a large apartment complex. You know that these things are real. They're out there. You see them every day. You drive by them every day. What you don't see is you don't see an online trading program or an online place where you can sell your goods. you have no goods. You just drop ship other people's goods. All these things they talk about you can do and how AI can change your life and you can become an AI bot, you know, yourself and create AI bots for other people, get paid. Oh, just on and on and on and on and on. You know, there's 1 in 1,000 people that know how to do that stuff. And then they can do it successfully, but then they try to tell you to do it. And why? Because there's more money in teaching it than there is really doing it. That's the reality to many of the educational programs out there. So the skepticism is logical. You should be skeptical. The only reason I would say, okay, hey, look through the skepticism into what we're doing is we've been doing it for 37 years. And that at least gives us enough credibility to go look at us. Look at us, evaluate us, judge us. And if you come away and say, hey, no, I still don't see it, well, then we failed you as far as the ability to show you the facts of what we've done. Now, is real estate 100% passive? No, there's stuff you have to do. One thing you have to do is you have to learn some stuff so you don't make it a disaster. So some time in learning. And to me, learning's fun. I like to learn. Some people don't like to learn. It's ever since they were in school, they hated to even pick up a book. Well, you got to learn something. One of the beauty nowadays, you can watch videos, which is a lot easier than reading a book. I don't mind reading a book, but the videos sure are easier. There's no doubt about it. They're more interesting. And there's all kinds of auxiliary information they can put in them. But it's out there, right? And you have to come and decide, is the world really scam? Is everything a scam? Because you're looking at this thing and you're saying, where do I go get some real world investment skills? Real ones. Real investment skills. Where do I get those at, huh? Where and how do I build wealth? A lot of people understand that you're either a worker or an owner. I'm an owner of businesses. I'm an owner of real estate. People work for me. Many of you, or most of you, are workers. You work for somebody. Well, I'm not saying a job is bad. That's not bad. What I'm saying is it can be taken away from you. It can be downsized. It can be moved to another city. It can be totally eliminated. Right now, one of the biggest fears I see, and man, I'll tell you, I feel it, is AI. Tomorrow, there may be no more radio shows. It may be AI. There could be some AI bot doing this right now. They'll just train it to be me, and then you'll hear AI. And when that happens, I don't know if you'll even be able to know it or not. We changed over to doing podcasts with our radio shows so that there's a live person. But I've been told that they can make clones of you, right? An avatar. And literally, your avatar with AI could be taught to act and speak and do everything that you do. So, hey, we might all get outsourced at some point. But for me, that's okay because I have my real estate investments that pay me money. And that's the, you know, what you need to be looking at. What are the other sources of income? I talked to people like the doctor I was talking to the other day. You know, he owns a building. He was a dentist, and now he owns dentistry buildings. So he's got a little real estate side gig going. He also owns some dentistry practices, but he decided that was too much work, and he sold the practices and kept the buildings. So there's a little side gig there. He's got some other things going, too. And it's amazing. A lot of times people can pick up a hobby and they can earn some side gig money on something like that. But the one thing they all realize is they have to reduce the dependency on their employers because the employers are not going to guarantee you that you're going to make it. Not at all. And while I've got you in that mindset, I'm going to be teaching this weekend, Saturday and Sunday. I have a case study on Friday night. If you want to get to those, you want to call in to 866-945-6565. I promised I would share this a couple times in the radio show so you don't miss out. I'm in Houston. You can come here live or you can watch it online if you like. But I'm Friday night from 6 o'clock to 8 o'clock. And then Saturday and Sunday from 8 to 5, 8 to 4, really. And then there's question and answer if you want to stay for that. It's up to you. But if you want to get to that, you can call 866-945-6565 and register. The program's normally $740 for a year. It's only $297 for a year right now. There's a discount running on it, and you can get in for $297. That's a family membership. That's husband and wife and children up to 18 years of age. Once they're 19, they got to buy their own membership. But memberships for them could be half price as a family add-on to yours if you have an elder child. And that half-price membership would also be a family, which is husband, wife, and kids up to 18 years of age. So, hey, let's get you in here this time. Let's get you learning this stuff. And like I said, if nothing else, come be a skeptic. Be a pessimist. Come listen to the information, the details, and the facts, okay? The life of quiet desperation that you're living doesn't have to continue forever. But I know, and this is what I found from calling everybody, is that the emotional exhaustion is just overwhelming. I talk to people and, you know, they tell me their stories and I did this and that didn't work and I tried this and that didn't work and I got beat up doing that. And one of the things that people really like about Lifestyles is the community, the group of people that are here that are just like themselves. And everybody in this group has got those same stories. We all went out there and tried to figure out a way to create passive streams of income. I know I did. I looked at franchises. I looked at day trading and whatever the ones were available 35 years ago when I was retiring. All of these things were out there. And I just, you know, you look at them and say, okay, this makes sense. It doesn't make sense. I can afford it. I can't afford it. It doesn't work. It will work. Not my style, whatever it is. And you go through all this stuff looking. But that looking and looking and looking is what creates this emotional, just emotional overload that you say, hey, when's something going to work for me? And when it does, boom, it's so exciting. You talk to people that have gone through the program, and they go through the two-day, and they enlighten, boom. I always ask them, what was that aha moment? And when they tell their story, you go, that's when I knew this made sense. That's when I knew I could do this. You know, there's those moments in the seminar where it clicks, go, that's what I was missing. That was the crucial piece of information I need to make this work. So call 866-945-6565, 866-945-6565. Register. Come in and spend this weekend with me, either online or in person. 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
3: 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And to do that, go to freedomnumberquiz.com. Now, if you want to come to my two-day, then you're going to call up and sign up, and that's at 866-945-6565. Now, what we've been talking about is creating options for yourself. You know, you've got a job, and whether or not you have a job that is going to be there forever or not, I mean, one thing that people are always telling me, the corporations, they don't have a heart. Well, they shouldn't. They're a company. They're a made-up thing. They're not a person, and their job is to create income for their investors. It's not to give people lifelong employment. So you can't really count on them, right? And your biggest problem in life is, how do I survive disruption? When things change, the book out there I thought was cute was Who Moved My Cheese? I felt that a couple times in life, where everything was going okay, and then boom, something changed. They did that to us a couple of years ago with the interest rates. The interest rates were down 2.5%, 3.5%, and then boom, they jacked them up to 7%. Just wiped people out. Just all kinds of people got wiped out. But the people that knew what they were doing and the people had anticipated and were conservative didn't get wiped out. So when you come to the two-day, I'm going to teach you how to look through what you're doing and set yourself up into an organized approach that is conservative enough to be able to succeed through the changes in both marketing and time and even political changes. I mean, some of these things are ridiculous, what's going on out there, and it's really hard to survive through some of this disruption, right? The big thing in life that makes people happy is gaining control over their life. I know some people are, you know, space junkies. They're adrenaline junkies. They don't care. They're out there just doing crazy stuff. But the majority of us just want to get up in the morning and have a happy life, spend it with our families, friends, and know that when we go to bed at night, the world will still be there. You know, when we get up in the morning, it'll be there. When we go to bed at night, it'll be there. And that, you know, pretty much if we figured out how to get through it, we'll continue to get through it. Now, that's not throwing into the fact that you change as you get older. I know that at 70 years of age, I don't want to work anymore. You know, it's just one of those things. When I was young, I didn't mind working 12, 15 hours a day. It meant nothing. 6 days, 7 days a week meant nothing. I didn't have a life. But it didn't matter. I didn't care. I was, you know, working, making money, being a bodybuilder, you know, going out at night dating and partying. And just there was no long-term approach to it. But the older I got, more common sense started to rule. And started to take me by the hand and go, hey, look, this can be a real disaster if you keep this plan up. This plan's not taking you anywhere that's safe. This plan is going to destroy you someday, the way you're living. And I started changing the way I lived, changed what I was doing. I started looking for options. the options that I could have in case things didn't work out for me at work. And, you know, one of the interesting things that I found is when I started having options, my boss stopped raking on me. He said, well, what do you mean by that? Well, when your boss knows that you have no option. I remember my boss bringing me in the office one day and said, Del, you're lucky to have a job. You have no education. You quit college. You don't have a college degree. You know, you're making good money here. You got, you know, you're a bodybuilder. Being in a health club business is a good thing for you. You should just enjoy what you do. And I go, I enjoy what I do, but I'm doing it 12 hours a day, 6 days a week. I'd really prefer to do it 40 hours a week. And he goes, well, we can't do that. That's not the way the thing works. And, you know, if you don't like it, you're going to have to go find something else to do. And I don't think you have anything else to do. And I go, wow, he's right. I don't have anything else to do. That was the conversation that woke me up, made me think, you know what, I better find something else to do. Because this dude is going to work me till I drop. That's all there is to it. That's the way it works. The corporate culture is eat them up, grind them up, spit them out, and find new ones. And the beautiful thing about the world is, as far as an employer goes, there's always younger people. And the younger people actually many times know more than the older people because the technology has changed so much. I find that to be true that myself, I'm technologically ignorant. And I couldn't go back in the workforce. People go, well, you know, what kind of AI bots do you have? I go, I don't have any AI bots. You know, I can't even figure out how to use my phone to maximum opportunity that they have on phones. I mean, it's amazing. I would not fit back into corporate America any way, shape, or form. So it's lucky, or maybe it isn't lucky, that I went out there and figured out how to create passive streams of income. And again, one of the skepticisms I'm hearing when I'm talking to people is they're going, well, it's not really passive. Okay, it's more passive than getting up and going to work every day. I have apartment complexes. I have commercial real estate. It sends me checks in the mail. And yes, I have to do certain documentation things on a regular basis. You know, I have to do accounting on a regular basis. I have to follow up things. But nothing like getting up and going to work every day. Nothing like that at all. So yeah, it's semi-passive, if that makes you feel more comfortable about the term. But again, I make this point. It's semi-passive for me because of the way I set it up. If you don't set it up correctly, real estate could be a nightmare. I'll be the first to tell you that. I see it all the time. People come here and go, wow, I wish I would have known when I started what I know now. And that's what I'm telling you. You need to get in to see me this week. Come in, sign up. Saturday, Sunday, Friday night. Call 866-945-6565 and come see me. And let's start building some of that knowledge base you need to change your life. Have a great day. And remember always, it's not the money, it's the lifestyle.
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1: Hello there. Welcome into a Thursday edition of the show. So glad to have you, whether you're listening on Extra Sports 1300, 740 KVOR, or you're streaming the show on either one of those stations' streaming apps. They are both free to download. They are both free to use. And they are both sponsored by Diversus Health, Mental Health, and Well-Being for All. It will be a veritable cornucopia of sports topics, mostly based around one hockey game. I'd love to get your thoughts at 719-247-1313. Producer Ray is standing by. If you allow me here to start the show, I'm going to get a little sappy, a little romantic about sports, because last night is the reason why we watch these things. And last night is also the reason why you watch the game from beginning to end. If you bailed early on it, you certainly are kicking yourself today. If you came in late, you can't fully appreciate what we saw last night from the Colorado Avalanche. But it was incredible, that hockey game. And yes, I'm speaking from the perspective of the result being what we set out. But I'm, you know, if you're a Wild fan, I'm sorry. You're not the target demographic of this show. Most of the people listening are happy about what happened last night. And the reason you had to tune in from the beginning to appreciate it was because the first 20 minutes of that hockey game was a repeat of Game 3. It was Game 3 all over again, and I quite frankly was shocked. I had spent the majority of the show yesterday talking about how Game 3 should be fresh in the collective minds of the Colorado Avalanche, and I thought there's no way that they come into a game, especially one at home, and look like they did in Game 3. But that is exactly what they look like in the first period. Minnesota was desperate. The Avalanche were not. The Avalanche were out of sorts. And a recurring theme on this show, the goaltenders of the Colorado Avalanche, regardless of which one it is, are extensions of the team in front of them. So if the team in front of, in this case, Mackenzie Blackwood was bad, then guess what? Mackenzie Blackwood was bad as well, and he absolutely was. I didn't like a single goal that he gave up, including Mike McCarron's goal that was overturned. Every one of the four goals, three that counted, that Mackenzie Blackwood gave up were savable shots. And we can have that conversation moving forward on if Mackenzie Blackwood should get another shot here. Because he was poor in that first period, and so were the Colorado Avalanche. Here's Jared Bednar on the performance of his goaltender, but also being sure to mention the guys in front of him.
2: There was too much garbage in front of the net, and if that's the way they were going to play, like, we needed to handle some pucks clean, like through traffic and without traffic, and Blackie wasn't doing that. So I felt like this could be an opportunity to spark our group. Maybe we get a heck of a performance out of Wedge, which we did. But he, again, like, if I could have made changes to our lineup with healthy bodies and after the first period, I'd have pulled a whole bunch of guys, not just Blackwood.
1: I agree, but two things can be true. The guys in front of Mackenzie Blackwood could have done him zero favors, and Mackenzie Blackwood could have given up four goals that were completely savable. Now, thankfully, one was overturned. And the way it went, when that third goal, and I knew it would be, so it didn't really, when I saw it initially, I'm like, that's going to get overturned. So that didn't really impact how I felt about the Avalanche chances in that game, because I knew it would remain 2-0. But then Minnesota scored again. And my son, who is watching the show with me, he's been watching the game with me. It's quite the show. But he was watching the game with me, and he's been watching Avalanche hockey for all of 2 days. So certainly the performance by the Avs in the first period were not up to his supremely high standards. So he bailed. I was not out on the Avs' chances after one. I knew Jared Bednar was going to go to Scott Wedgwood. I think everybody knew he was going to make a goaltender change. And the way that the Avalanche came out in that second period, I'm like, they got a chance here. And they get one. My son re-enters the room. And I say that the Avs are winning this game. He didn't believe me, so he left. But I told him the Avs are going to win this game. And then the second period came to an end, and the Avs had only one goal on the board, and I was teetering. I thought Jesper Wallstedt, let's give credit where credit is due. Jesper Wallstedt was terrific in that second period. The Avs almost certainly would have tied that game had it not been for the way that Wallstedt played in that second period. But when the Avs, who just, it was like the second period in game four. The callbacks to previous games is something that was very interesting to me. Period one looked like game three. Period two looked like game four. But yet the Avs only got a goal closer. Now, I can't say that my confidence was super high at the time that the Avalanche were going to win that game. But I thought, you know, if they just continue this on in the third period, they got a shot. 20 minutes. 18 minutes, 15 minutes, 10 minutes, 8 minutes, 5 minutes without a goal. And I had resigned myself to the idea that we were going to have a game six. And then with 3 minutes and 35 seconds left, 33 seconds left, excuse me, two of the biggest storylines throughout this series reemerged at the most important time for the Avalanche. What have we been talking the most about? The fourth line of the Avs and Nathan MacKinnon. And they both came up huge. Jack Drury with the redirection, a very similar play as they tried in the second period, but Wallstedt was able to stop it. This time he wasn't. Gone into 3-2. And then Nathan MacKinnon absolutely tore the roof off of Ball Arena with this goal.
0: Avs need a goal to tie. Natchez now at the circle. MacKinnon. Short angle. He's gone! Attack is back, Jack! Goals in six straight for Nathan MacKinnon, and with a minute and 23 seconds to go in the third period, ladies and gentlemen, boys and girls of all ages, this is a tie hockey game!
1: Connor McGahee on the call for Altitude Sports, as heard on Extra Sports 1300. And if you were watching at the time and thought, that shot looked familiar. You had a little bit of deja vu, but there was something that was different about this shot for Nathan MacKinnon. It was the fact that there was a goaltender in the way. And Nathan MacKinnon postgame acted like the coincidence of that game-tying goal was not lost on him.
3: Saw a little daylight and just threw it there. Doesn't always go where you want it to. Happy it did then.
1: The look on his face told me that he remembered. And if you were on social media, everybody remembered. That was a carbon copy of the attempt he had in the gold medal game against the United States. But that goal was wide open. And he missed it. So the coincidence, the way the universe worked to give Nathan MacKinnon, I mean, think about this. The lowest point and the highest point of Nathan MacKinnon's year occurred on the same spot on the ice. Same opportunity, same shot, same angle, everything. Many of the same personnel on the two teams from what I recall. But this having a higher degree of difficulty because there is a goaltender sitting near post doesn't do Canadian fans any good, but that is also why we watch sports. The redemption arc, if you will, Nathan MacKinnon having another chance in the same spot to play the role of hero, and this time he comes through. Not for country, but for club. And it's one of those shots that only a handful of players on planet Earth can successfully make, and it's Nathan MacKinnon is one of them. So the game goes to OT. And I have had a number of people come up to me today or text me and say, I knew the Avs were going to win when it went to overtime. I did not share in your confidence. Because as much as the Nathan MacKinnon goal looked like the fates were interceding, that the universe was tilting in the direction of the Colorado Avalanche. Overtime hockey, especially in the Stanley Cup playoffs, is the universe being at its chaotic best. It is random as hell. So even if I'll tell you what I did think going into overtime. I did think that the Avs were going to tilt the ice. I didn't think Minnesota was going to tilt the ice back. But if you watch hockey long enough, you've seen teams completely outplay their opponent in the overtime, and it's a bounce, it's a deflection, it's something goofy, and the team that quote-unquote deserves to win loses. That's where I was at. I thought that the Avs would control the overtime period, but the possibility was still there, despite everything that's happened, that the Minnesota Wild were going to win that game. And the Avs did control overtime, but they did not have that bad bounce go their way. And the sequence that ended up winning them the game was not a lucky bounce either. It was the Avalanche outworking and outplaying the Minnesota Wild. And here's how it sounded.
4: Into the zone, Kaprizov, all the way through. Colorado got a piece of it, picked up by Kelly. Angles it off the near side, boards, it's Natchez. Natchez towards the net, wants the wraparound. Natchez, far circle, Natchez. One-timer, Kulak, he scores! And you don't have to go home, but you can't stay here, because this series is over!
1: Brett Kulak. Of all people, you know what it reminded me of? Darren Helm, circa 2022. Game 6, a closeout game, second round of the playoffs, coincidentally, but that game was against the Blues, and Darren Helm takes the puck off of the bounce on the glass with less than 6 seconds to go, and wins the Avs not only the game, but the series. It had that same feel to it. The reaction of, and I think you got it on Connor's call there, like it was such a frenetic sequence in a way, and your eyes were drawn to Marty Natchez. You had to do like a double take, or at least I did. Who was it that scored that goal? 27, you're racking your brain. Wait, that's Brett Kulak. Brett Kulak, of all people, wins that game for the Colorado Avalanche. The 16th different goal scorer in this series for the Colorado Avalanche, tying an NHL record. Of course, it was Brett Kulak, one of the three remaining guys on the Avs roster who hadn't scored a goal yet. But let's give Kulak deserves a ton of credit. Let's give Marty Natchez his flowers as well, because Marty Natchez wasn't even supposed to be on the ice to set up Brett Kulak. Here's Natchez after the game.
5: I just saw you going. We're coming back in our zone, and you know, we had four guys, so I was like, might as well jump there, you know, I don't care. So, yeah, it worked out.
1: It did work out. I love how matter-of-fact so many members of the Avalanche are. It worked out. It did, Marty, didn't it? Not even supposed to be on the ice. The Avs were a man down. And Marty Natchez is like, I'll jump out there. And he ends up setting up the game-winning goal. Incredible. Incredible last night from the Colorado Avalanche as they win Game 5 and the series with the 4-3 overtime win, rallying from three goals down. Love to get your thoughts, what you were thinking in those moments I just went through, or your overall takes on the game, 719-247-1313. This is where we're living today. Let's talk Game 5 on 740 KVOR and Extra Sports 1300.
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7: Crashes Academy northbound before Hancock Expressway, and also over there at Platt westbound after Plowers and the Median. Platt Avenue westbound approaching Bonfoy Avenue also got a crash there. No other stalls or accidents reported. I'm Coyote. That's traffic.
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12: A Better Life with Dr. Sanjay Gupta.
13: For years, scientists have been studying the association between depression and dementia. As you might expect, the relationship is complicated. But there's this new study out of the UK which found it's not just broad strokes. There are six symptoms of depression that are especially correlated with dementia risk years later. Number one, losing confidence in yourself. Two, not being able to face up to your problems. Three, not feeling warmth or affection from other people. Four, feeling nervous and anxious all the time. Five, not being satisfied with the way tasks are carried out. And finally, six, difficulty concentrating. What we could be seeing here is the impact of people becoming less social, or that certain changes in the brain lead to both depression and dementia. But dementia takes longer to manifest. If you notice these symptoms, talk to your doctor about it. I'm Dr. Sanjay Gupta, helping you live a better life.
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0: 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Now, I said yesterday on the show that if Nathan MacKinnon was the best player on the ice, the Colorado Avalanche would certainly win that game. I don't know if you could unequivocally say Nathan MacKinnon was the best player on the ice, but he certainly did something that only one of the best players on the ice could do with that goal. But what stood out to me about Nathan MacKinnon was not actually the goal that he scored. It was what he said in the post-game press conference that speaks to the mentality of this Avalanche team.
1: The good news is we were down early and we had time to come back. You know, it wasn't too late to come back. And, you know, we figured it's a long time for someone to hold a lead against us. We have confidence in our game. We could get it going. You know, I felt like we just needed to survive that first 10 by them. They were pushing hard. That was fun. A lot of fun.
0: We thought it was too long to have a lead on us. You know, that's something that is prevalent in soccer, the idea of scoring too early and having to defend that lead for the rest of the match. It's difficult to do. So what Nathan MacKinnon is saying has some truth to it, but what sticks out to me is just the confidence that this team has to turn it around like that and say, like, almost it, Minnesota having the start they did is actually a bad thing in a way, right? Or the idea that if they just survived the first 10 minutes, they'd be good, even though they were down multiple goals. And it's the type of confidence that comes from a core of players who have won a Stanley Cup before. And it comes from an entire team of players who prove themselves to be better than everyone else throughout the season. Like, we could talk about the President's Trophy curse and the randomness of hockey and why teams that win that trophy don't win as much as you think they would, but the confidence that winning that trophy brings, that's real and that exists. And the Avalanche have it. They know that they're going to be able to come back in these kind of games. But the mentality of this team, and I think a lot of it has to do with the other team that we were recently covering pretty closely in their respective playoffs. Like, it's just between the Nuggets and the Avalanche, it's just such a different feeling. The mentality feels different, and even if they say similar things, one team you don't really believe it. With the Avalanche, you believe it. As if you just heard Nathan MacKinnon say that, I think your first reaction would be like, really? They got the lead too early on you? But then you're like, oh, it's Nathan MacKinnon. It's the Avalanche. It's the way they think. On the subject, too, of belief and mentality, I don't know what prompted this line of questioning for Jared Bednar, but I do think it brought forth a very interesting response from Jared Bednar, because the overall picture here is that the Avs were expected to beat Minnesota. They're expected to beat everyone. And if they didn't come through, and Game 3 is really the only example of this we have currently in the postseason, I mean, the amount of criticism that is directed at the Avalanche when they don't perform at this spectacular level. But Jared Bednar kind of speaks to the mentality of this team as well, on the idea of it being cup or bust for the Colorado Avalanche every single time they hit the ice.
2: I wouldn't want it any other way. What, I don't think our players would want it any other way. I don't think the players that join our team at the deadline, the guys that have been here for years, would want it any other way. Now, you're leaving yourself open to a lot of criticism, because it's always just like cup or bust, and every time you lose in the first round, second round, whatever it is, you know, people are going to get on you because you didn't win the cup. But I'd still rather be fighting for that, like having earned that type of reputation because of the way you play in the through the regular season and the group that you put together as an organization and the high expectations, rather than, well, let's just try and make the playoffs.
0: And if you were on social media after the first period, a lot of people were calling for Jared Bednar's job. And this happened after Game 3. People all of a sudden questioning what Jared Bednar was doing. Is he the right coach? I mean, the standard for this franchise is so high, and it predates Jared Bednar. Right? The Nuggets have gotten to this point. The Rockies have never been at this point. The Broncos and the Avalanche live here. That anything less than being one of the best in the league is completely unacceptable. Even though the Avalanche went through a pretty long stretch where they were far from one of the best teams in the league. But you show up in town and you win a Stanley Cup, that's what starts it. And there was another point that Jared Bednar made at the tail end of his answer. You know, still saying, like, look, if we don't perform moving forward, he said, we're only halfway home here. This is the halfway point of the Avalanche in the playoffs. If they stumble, especially after with the way that Gary Bettman sets up these playoffs, it is the pitchforks are going to be sharpened and the torches are going to be lit. If the Avs go through all of this 8-1 in the first two rounds of the playoffs,

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1: The Avs came out, you know, like a wagon right out of the gate, and there wasn't any time to really get into that. The Avs just took off from the beginning of the season and never looked back. But that's the reality. They fall short at any point, whether it's this series, the next, or the one after that. It's going to be right back to Jared Bednar's not the guy, only one championship with Nathan MacKinnon and Cale Makar. I mean, and the reason I bring this up, one, it's, you know, it takes a special mentality that Jared Bednar clearly has to embrace that like he does. But it's also a tremendous amount of pressure. But we don't want it any other way. And it's in also he mentions the guys they brought in at the deadline. Three of them that were traded for this season are guys that scored game-winning goals in the series. Kadri, Waugh, and now Brett Kulak. The guys that Chris McFarland has brought in are not just because they're better than what the Avs have at that particular position. Although you could argue with most of his moves that they are better players that the Avs have now. But it's also because of what Jared Bednar mentions, that they embrace the challenge, they embrace the pressure, they want it. They want it to be cup or bust. Nick Waugh played in Toronto, played in Vegas where they won a title, and that's another fan base that only wants Stanley Cups. Kadri used to be here. Brett Kulak, it comes from Edmonton. I mean, where these guys were previously is not a coincidence. It's the type of players that Chris McFarland and Jared Bednar want on their team. And they've come through. Be hard-pressed to find a guy, I guess, Mackenzie Blackwood last night. But outside of that, you'd be hard-pressed to find somebody that in these playoffs for the Avalanche that is consistently lacking. 16 different goal scorers tells you everyone's pulling in the same direction and everyone's contributing. 719-247-1313. Let's talk the goalie situation. Blackwood gets the start, only gets a period. Are we going to see him again next round or the round beyond that? We'll converse next on 740 KVOR and Extra Sports 1300.
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3: Are tracking showers and storms across our eastern plains for your Thursday evening. The rest of us will stay dry with warm temperatures overnight. Tomorrow, stronger storms arrive for many around the Pikes Peak region with hot temperatures again. With your KKTV 11 Alert Weather, I'm meteorologist Josephine Sage.
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6: Crashes Academy northbound before Hancock Expressway and also over there at Platt westbound after Plowers and the Median. Platt Avenue westbound approaching Bonfoy Avenue also got a crash there. No other stalls or accidents reported. I'm Coyote. That's traffic.
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0: Excuse me. Switchbacks FC back at Widener Field this Saturday night at 7. Why couldn't I do this during the commercial break? 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Got a text in here, and Ray will give us the rest of the text here momentarily. We are aware, or have been made recently aware, of the signal issues that are being had on Extra Sports 1300. This is where we are pleased to be simulcast on KVOR as well. So if you're having, obviously, while I'm talking, I can't check in and see if it's getting better, worse, or staying the same. It's a power issue. I won't bore you with the details. But if you go down the dial to 740 KVOR, I am not aware of any issues there. So, but sorry about that. Our engineers are certainly working on that. What else do we have on the text line, Ray, regarding the Avs last night?
1: Ryan, you got to give Biz some credit. I'm still laughing at his post-game interview with McKinnon while wearing snorkel gear. Scott and Florissant.
0: Yeah. Biz, I really like Paul Bissonnette. I think he's funny. I like that TNT crew with one exception. That was pretty funny. He put on the snorkel gear. Obviously, the viral video that went around showing Nathan McKinnon swimming laps in the hotel pool, wearing flippers and a snorkel. It's to get the lactic acid out of their joints and their legs. I think Nathan McKinnon maybe took it a step too far, kind of goofing around. I think that's why he was wearing that gear. Biz was wearing those, wearing the snorkel, and Nathan McKinnon couldn't even answer his totally legitimate questions. But one thing I didn't like, and it was from the person on the TNT panel that I could do without, starts asking him after one of the most epic comebacks in Avalanche history, in NHL playoff history, he's asking him about the pool. Like, the Biz thing was funny, but that was to just get a laugh, and then Biz asked him like a real question, and then it just devolved for the first few minutes of the interview into Nathan McKinnon having to answer for his flippers and snorkel. But that bit from Biz was pretty good. I really like the TNT. It's a shame that Turner couldn't pony up for the NBA rights and everything like that to keep it, because I think Turner does as good of a job as any network does covering sports, and their hockey crew is no different. 719-247-1313 if you want to jump in on the conversation after the Avs 4-3 overtime win to end Minnesota's season. Got to make you feel a little bit. Let me ask you, Ray, do you feel better now about what happened with the Nuggets because a Colorado team beat a Minnesota team?
1: The Nuggets played?
0: That's kind of where I'm at on it, just be with the answer being no. Yeah. Like, what the Nuggets did was bad. Mm-hmm. What the Avalanche did was good. It doesn't make any difference to me. I guess it would be worse if you have people in your family who are from Minnesota. You may not be able to be around them for long, but I kind of look at them as two different entities, and because the Avs have done what they've done, it doesn't make up for the Nuggets doing what they did. But I think a lot of people are reveling in the fact that Minnesota and Colorado are now even after their two playoff series. What's Jared Bednar going to do now with the goalies? Gave Mackenzie Blackwood the start last night, and I thought yes, the guys in front of him certainly let him down. And I've said that the guys in front of the goalie are more important than the goalie. But Mackenzie Blackwood was bad. I said yesterday that I expect Scott Wedgwood to be the game one starter against either Vegas or Anaheim. I legitimately, unless a game three happens again, and you might say, well, it won't, but also game three happened again in the first period of last night. So never say never, but barring that kind of a scenario, I don't know if we see Mackenzie Blackwood again. And I just don't think, and I'm not trying to take, because he was fine when he came in and relieved Scott Wedgwood in game three. He was fine. And he was fine after that. This is not about, you know, Mackenzie Blackwood is terrible, but it's now the Western Conference final. Okay, even though it's kind of weird because of the way that the NHL playoffs are set up, this is the bigger stage than the last round. It's not as good of a team, but it's a bigger stage, and I just feel like you did the Blackwood thing. You gave him some chances, but more importantly, and I think the way that Jared Bednar phrased it was important when he was talking about the two goalies, that part of the reason why he was going with Mackenzie Blackwood, even though he wouldn't outright say he was going with Blackwood last night, was about fatigue for Scott Wedgwood. The mental fatigue as much as the physical fatigue. Well, now we're past the halfway point. You've given Scott Wedgwood ample time to get right mentally and physically. I think we saw a mentally and physically right Scott Wedgwood in the last two periods in overtime last night. It's more about who Scott Wedgwood has been versus who Mackenzie Blackwood has been. It's that I want to see Scott Wedgwood in goal in these games that are bigger than any that the Avalanche have played to this point. But the first time I have Jared Bednar totally figured out when it comes to the way he handles his goalies is going to be the first time. He may not agree with what I'm saying here. But for me, it's Scott Wedgwood game one against Vegas or Anaheim without question. And barring a really rough night in this upcoming series, I don't see how Blackwood gets a start. I really don't. The one scenario that I kind of thought, well, maybe he might give Blackwood one more game here, is if the Avalanche take complete control of the Western Conference Final and they're up like 3-0, and you throw out Blackwood in game four going for the sweep, lower stakes anyway. I thought for a minute that maybe that would be the situation to get him in there, but now you have to really start thinking about what's going on the other side of the bracket. The other side of the bracket, Carolina is just laying waste to the entire Eastern Conference. Rest this time of year is a weapon. If Carolina, and I guess what you have on your side is you have the ability to, you know, find out. Maybe Montreal or Buffalo gives some resistance to Carolina, and that series goes longer than four games. But I think you have to keep an eye on Carolina, and you have to make sure that you're not in some ways voluntarily extending your series when Carolina's making light work of everybody. So I think Jared Bednar has been very, you know, how it, not just kind of making it up as he goes. I don't want to say that, because Jared Bednar is very purposeful in the lineup decisions he makes. But I think he's very much taking it on a day-by-day basis. And as each day goes by, you get new information. Maybe it's the play of Scott Wedgwood that you don't love. You know, maybe it's you get a huge lead in the series that maybe you didn't quite expect. Maybe Jared Bednar doesn't think that the Avs are going to be able to get a 3-0 series lead against either Vegas or Anaheim. And then that information might change his mind. But I also think what's going on with the Carolina Hurricanes and on the Eastern Conference side of things is the new information that can come in. But as we sit here today on Thursday, May 14th, not even knowing when the Anaheim-Vegas series is going to be over, I think it's Wedgwood game one, and there would have to be some borderline extraordinary circumstance in order for Jared Bednar to go back to Mackenzie Blackwood. Now, in saying that, he just might, just to spite, because I don't think I'm alone in this. I do think Jared Bednar deserves, I know last night didn't look great, but he was decisive and he moved to Scott Wedgwood when he needed to. But when he has switched back and forth between the goalies, it's worked every time. It's when he's kept in the same goalie for a little while that maybe something goes a little bit wrong. But I would have gone back to Wedgwood last night before the game started. I would have made him the starter. But hearing Jared Bednar talk about the way he's handling the goaltending, I understood why he went to Blackwood. But one period in, you put back in Scott Wedgwood and he performed. Game one, I have no doubt about. It's going to be Scott Wedgwood. Beyond that, it will be taken day by day. 719-247-1313. Back to Wedgwood permanently. Want to give Mackenzie Blackwood another shot. Give me your thoughts on the Avs goaltending situation moving forward. As far as the other series goes, tonight it's Vegas and Anaheim. It's at 7:30 if you'd like to watch. Vegas wins, series over. And I'm thinking, and this is just me spitballing here, Sunday, even if Buffalo and Montreal goes to a game seven, it's, you know, they did this with the overlapping rounds with the Avs last time. Vegas wins tonight. Sunday, if there is a game seven Saturday afternoon, maybe Monday, Tuesday. I don't think the Avs are going to have the break they did between the Kings series and the Wild series. I could say that. And that brings up another question. Did you post that, Ray? The question about Anaheim and Vegas? Well, ask the question. Do you want to play Vegas or do you want to play Anaheim? Now that we can do this kind of thing because the Avs are definitely through to the next round. 719-247-1313. Coming up next, Nathan MacKinnon. That's it. That's what we're talking about here on Extra Sports 1300 and 740 KVOR.

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5: Welcome in. Appreciate you stopping by. Shouts to those of you watching the show anywhere you scroll while you are on whatever social media platform you choose to consume this show on a daily basis. If you don't mind liking, subscribing, following, and dropping a comment. Maybe not all of them. Just pick out the one that you'd like to do. You can also reach out via more traditional means by calling or texting the show at 719-247-1313. We're talking Game 5, a crazy, wild, remarkable, amazing performance by the Colorado Avalanche that started off as poorly as you could possibly imagine. But ultimately, when the Avs needed it, Nathan MacKinnon was there once again with the game-tying goal and a shot that not even Nathan MacKinnon during the Olympics could make, let alone most of the players in the NHL. That's an unnecessary shot, and I'm sorry. But not many guys are making the shot that Nathan MacKinnon did, with the stakes being what they were. And this stat that has made the rounds here that I find to be quite amazing. One, the Avs had a 1% chance, 1.3% chance of winning that game once they fell behind 3-0. But how about this from the NHL? Nathan MacKinnon has scored a goal in 46% of his career playoff games. Remember, there was a time where people questioned whether Nathan MacKinnon was a playoff performer. I remember that. I think that narrative died in 2021. Or after it died in 2022, the last time we talked about that was 2021, because Nathan MacKinnon, as I recall, did not come up big for the Colorado Avalanche as they were eliminated by Vegas. But for his career, I don't even know if it was earned or fair to that narrative surrounding Nathan MacKinnon at the time, but certainly once 2022 came around and beyond, we haven't had a discussion about Nathan MacKinnon maybe not being a playoff performer. And I don't mean we as in you and me. I mean we as in the hockey public. Because I've heard it. MacKinnon has scored a goal in 46% of his career playoff games. That is tied for the third highest rate in NHL history with Craig Simpson. The only two players that have a higher percentage than Nathan MacKinnon in terms of the number, the percentage of game, playoff games in which they score a goal: Mario Lemieux and Mike Bossy. I know the gold standard, the name you always want to be mentioned with is Wayne Gretzky when it comes to hockey. Wayne Gretzky's not even on that list. When you're talking about playoff hockey, Bossy's the big one to me. Like, Bossy maybe not maybe isn't talked about like Gretzky or like Lemieux or some of the other greats, but in terms of what he did in the postseason, as good as they get. That's the company that Nathan MacKinnon is with. And by the way, he carried that kind of a percentage or somewhere close to it when he sat at the podium after the Vegas series in 21 and said, I've been in the league going on 9 years and I haven't won bleep. Hasn't been his fault. He's done his part. But if you understand Nathan MacKinnon's journey here, as you do, you'll understand why Nathan MacKinnon was borderline giggly about the stat where 16 different goal scorers scored in the series for the Avs.
6: It just shows you need literally everybody to win, even a series in this league. It's so difficult, so up and down the lineup. I saw before the game we have 16 or 17 guys with goals. Was that your first one?
7: Yeah.
6: So another guy good with a goal. So, I mean, that's a great stat. You know, that's the stats you want to see. Team stats and, you know, everyone's chipping in.
5: This guy, for still the majority of his career, has not sniffed a Stanley Cup. So what you're hearing there, and he was talking with Brett Kulak, it was Kulak and MacKinnon who were sitting together in the post-game press conference. That's who he was talking to. But that emotion that you get from Nathan MacKinnon and that guy, whether it was on TNT or, you know, in the post-game press conference or on the ice, was smiling more than we ever see Nathan MacKinnon smile. He loves so much that performance from the Avs, not just in that game, but in the series. And it's the type of emotion that someone has when they spent so long without even coming close to winning a title. Or without feeling like the team they have is capable of winning a title, which has been the case for certainly the early years of Nathan MacKinnon in Colorado. And this guy is just wired to win. Wired to win with his performance, but also wired to want to win. And any way that the Avs can do it, Nathan McKinnon's good with it. But the Avs don't win without Nathan MacKinnon being a big part of what they do. And last night was a perfect example of it. There were other stars. There were other heroes. But in one of the biggest moments of the game, it was Nathan MacKinnon again. When are we going to reconvene our council, or whatever you want to call it, to discuss who the best player in the world is? Because Nathan MacKinnon is on the list of one of the most efficient playoff goal scorers we've ever had. So he performs in the postseason. He led the league in goals this year. He's a Hart Trophy finalist again. When are we going to reopen that conversation? And Connor McDavid might be more talented than Nathan MacKinnon. I would argue he's talented in a different way. But some people might argue Connor McDavid is a better player. But I'm not saying hockey has ring culture like the NBA does. But the playoffs matter. The way you play in the postseason matters. Your playoff success matters. And this guy is 8 wins away from his second Stanley Cup. Connor McDavid has 0. Is that all on Connor McDavid? Absolutely not. But at some point, all of this stuff that Nathan MacKinnon is doing in the playoffs leading to the success of the Colorado Avalanche, it has to be taken into account, and it has to be enough for Nathan MacKinnon to overtake Connor McDavid. And this is a race between the two of them. Right? And we have this conversation when it comes to the NBA with Nikola Jokic. Like, there's a chance that Nikola Jokic in a year or two is surpassed by Victor Wembanyama as the best player in the world. That doesn't mean that Nikola Jokic can't reclaim that. I think with the age gap, it's difficult for Nikola Jokic to do that, but it's still possible. As long as these players are still playing, it's an open conversation, and I'll give you the best one, the NBA GOAT debate between Jordan and LeBron. They're just, you know, taking the temperature along the way. There's always something that LeBron James can do between now and the end of his career to have an argument to be the GOAT. I don't see those things happening, but it is theoretically possible. And because Connor McDavid and Nathan MacKinnon are so close together in terms of their age, it's a true race. But it's a race that Connor McDavid got way out in front, and every year that goes by, Nathan MacKinnon is closing in and closing in and closing in. And I guess I'm just asking the question, at what point, what has to happen for Nathan MacKinnon to surpass Connor McDavid as most people's vote for the best player in the world? This guy should win the MVP, in my opinion, but it has every chance to win the MVP along with McDavid and Kucherov. He led the league in goals, something he's never done before, so he's adding to his game. He's doing things that even he hasn't done. And he is not just one of the best playoff performers going in the NHL right now. This stat says he's one of the best ever. At some point, all of this has to add up. As brilliant as Connor McDavid does, and as much as you lament how much the Oilers organization has let him down, these are team sports. We understand that. But at a certain point, especially if Connor McDavid's chances of winning a Stanley Cup are decreasing starting this year, and Nathan MacKinnon gets another one, maybe another MVP, at some point, he's got to pass the guy. And I think it's these playoffs. If Nathan MacKinnon continues this, and he wins an MVP, and he wins a Stanley Cup, because he's going to win the Conn Smythe if he continues at this rate. The guy scored a goal in every game of these playoffs. If he continues at this pace and the Avs win, he's going to win a Conn Smythe. MV Hart Trophy, Conn Smythe, Rocket Richard. And he will be viewed as one of the best playoff performers in NHL history while doing all of that stuff. I think that all maybe. If you take out one of those things, maybe it's not enough to pass Connor McDavid, but I promise you, all of that stuff, we have to put Nathan MacKinnon above Connor McDavid at that point. And the thing that I love about this whole conversation is that it is a legitimate argument, and we're not trying to move, you know, get rid of Connor McDavid, knock him off of his throne as quickly as we can. Connor McDavid has sat on that throne for years, but Nathan MacKinnon's always been there. That's the thing that I don't think people realize. Nathan MacKinnon's always been close by. In the NBA, everyone's just trying to push Nikola Jokic off of his throne. Like, this is the first postseason with Wemby. Can he get a couple more in before we do all that? But there's an actual debate in the NHL right now. And if Nathan MacKinnon checks all of the boxes I just mentioned, he has to be considered the best player in the world. Certainly was one of the best players on the ice last night. And the Avs needed him to be. His goal with about 90 seconds left in the game, forcing overtime, giving Brett Kulak, of all people, the chance to play the role of hero as the Avs eliminate the Wild. 4-3 in overtime. Take your thoughts. 719-247-1313.
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8: 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No reports of stalls or accidents. 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I'm Coyote. That's traffic.
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16: A Better Life with Dr. Sanjay Gupta.
17: If you are the parent of an infant, it can be really hard to find baby foods that are truly healthy for your child. According to a new study out of UNC Chapel Hill, almost three-quarters of baby foods are ultra-processed and may contain additives that are linked to potential health problems later in life. The study's lead author said what shocked her was that the top ingredient in 71% of these baby foods wasn't a fruit or vegetable, it was one or more additives that babies' guts are not fully developed enough to be able to handle. Eating the right food at this stage of life is so important because this is when children begin developing dietary preferences for the rest of their lives. So take the extra time to look at the ingredient labels on the foods you are buying. You're going to want short lists and also ingredients that you recognize. I'm Dr. Sanjay Gupta, helping you live a better life.
18: I'm calling 811 right now.
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Avs on their way to the Western Conference Final. Who they will play, we don't know yet. But we might know late this evening as Vegas looks to close out their series with the Ducks. Games in Anaheim. Important to note. Vegas wins tonight. It will be Vegas and Colorado. Game 7, if necessary, in the Vegas-Anaheim series is Saturday afternoon. I think the answer to who would you rather play here is pretty obvious. I mean, if you're looking for the path of less resistance, not no resistance, less, it's Anaheim. Just is. Vegas has more star power. I think they have more depth. They have better goaltending. I think coaching is a push, maybe a slight lean to Anaheim. Experience in the postseason, definite lean towards Vegas. Vegas is a more difficult matchup. But there is something a little bit unnerving about playing a team like Anaheim, who no one expected. If they beat Vegas, no one expected Anaheim to be playing in the Western Conference Final. I don't care how jacked up Gary Bettman's playoffs are. Nobody was picking Anaheim. And there would be something a little unnerving about that. But the more difficult matchup for a variety of reasons would be Vegas. And maybe there's, if you're an Avs fan for a while, maybe there is something satisfying about the idea of knocking off Vegas after what happened in 2021. A lot of players for the Avs were around back then, not a lot of players for Vegas were. Mark Stone, that's about it. Oh, Braden McNabb, that'd be the other one. There's more, William Karlsson, but you get my point. Vegas turns over the roster a little bit more than a lot of teams. But there's a natural question that has to be asked after last night. And I've asked this question before. How is someone going to beat this team 4 out of 7 times? Talking about the Avalanche. Think about the series we just watched. Game 1, gong show. Avs were able to win that. And I think most people can agree, if it's going to be a shootout, you'll take the Avs. So that's an easy one. If there's a series that will be that, you would take the Avs. Highest scoring team in the league this year, right? 2 of the games, the Avs dominated. Game 2 and game 4. And now we sprinkle in the Avs taking a period off and still being able to rally from 3 goals down to win. How are you going to beat this team 4 out of 7 games? I don't want to fast forward to the end here because this has been a ton of fun. I'm just saying I don't know how a team beats Colorado 4 out of 7 times. They beat you in so many different ways. You see 16 different goal scorers in this series for the Avalanche. They're getting contributions from everyone. They're going to be the more battle-tested playoff, you know, born team. You think that more so than Montreal, more so than Buffalo. Certainly more so than Anaheim. So there's just so many advantages that this team has over their opponents. And look,
This is not me saying no one is going to beat them 4 out of 7 games, although that's kind of where I'm going. It's possible that the Avs could get beat 4 out of 7 times. I just don't know what that looks like. That's what I'm trying to figure out. That the Avalanche look like they did in Game 3 for 4 out of 7 games in a series? Does anybody think that's going to happen? And last night, the way the Avs came out was surprising, right? Disappointingly so. But that's one period. Plus the 3 more in Game 3, that's 4 periods. Out of 16. And it cost the Avs 1 game. Tell me the Avs aren't going to have the desperation level required for an entire series? Of course they are. Now, they might let one go. They might let one slip here if they get out to a 2-0 lead against Vegas or Anaheim. Recent history will tell you, don't back the Avs in Game 3. If they're up 3-1, maybe you could say, don't bet on the Avs in Game 5. But this is the beauty of, you know, hockey's postseason, basketball's postseason, most of baseball's postseason. You got to beat a team 4 out of 7 times. It's not just about that one day and whether you could be better than the team you're playing. You got to be that for 2 weeks. So Vegas, Anaheim, they have their pros and cons. I don't see how either one of those teams is going to beat the Avs in a 7-game series. And to just go one step beyond that, I don't see how Montreal or Buffalo will beat the Avs in a 7-game series. The only team that I think it's possible at this point that can beat the Avs is Carolina. And I'm still having a very difficult time figuring out what it looks like. The best I can come up with is Frederik Andersen, who has been, to his credit, the best goalie in these playoffs, standing on his head for at least 4 games. That's it. That's what that would have to look like. Again, possible, not probable. Because the Avs do have a little something to say in the matter of how good Frederik Andersen would look in a potential series. And then the way that last night played out, and I compared the Brett Kulak goal to the Darren Helm goal in 2022, which eliminated the St. Louis Blues. A very similar series, if you recall. Now, that one lasted 6, this one lasted 5, but there were certainly a war of words, there was some bad blood between the two teams. You remember Jordan Binnington throwing water bottles at Nazem Kadri. So that was a contentious series. That was ended by one of the least likely heroes that you could imagine on the Colorado Avalanche. But I remember at that time talking about the feeling that the Avs were kind of a team of destiny. They had that feeling about them. They eliminated the St. Louis Blues with a Darren Helm goal that he played off of the glass.

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1: Grace. Right? The discussion after game three. Going into game three, there was ample opportunity to talk yourself in and out of so many different scenarios. Like, to say that this series was never in doubt, that's a lie. If there were moments where you felt uneasy about the Avs, and there will be moments against either Vegas or Anaheim or in the Stanley Cup final where you'll feel a little bit uneasy. And in those moments, what I would suggest is that you just ask yourself one simple question. Okay, a team beats the Avs that way on that given night. Can they do it three more times? It's becoming increasingly more difficult to say yes to that answer or to that question. Take your thoughts. 719-247-1313. 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
2: 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Here's Southern Colorado's most accurate forecast on KVOR.
3: Are tracking showers and storms across our eastern plains for your Thursday evening. The rest of us will stay dry with warm temperatures overnight. Tomorrow, stronger storms arrive for many around the Pikes Peak region with hot temperatures again. With your KKTV 11 Alert Weather, I'm meteorologist Josephine Sage.
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5: 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That's traffic.
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12: You know, it's interesting. For such a long time, I think people thought about diseases as something that mostly happened later in life. Just in recent years, however, we as a society have really begun to think about preventing certain ailments much, much earlier. Case in point, new study out of Northwestern University School of Medicine found the mid-30s are a major turning point for men's heart health. For women, about a decade later. But for the men, this is the time when you really need to be thinking about your heart health seriously. At a bare minimum, start seeing a primary care doctor once a year just to get your blood pressure and cholesterol checked. You can also look up and then do your best to follow what is known as the American Heart Association's Life's Essential Eight. These are things everyone can do to decrease the risk of heart disease. I'm Dr. Sanjay Gupta, helping you live a better life.
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7: Now that the Avs are on to the Western Conference Final, we can ask the question, Ducks or Knights? Who do you want in the Western Conference Final and for why? Your thoughts on our Facebook question of the day, read by producer Ray Dominguez.
8: From Brian, we just have Ducks. And from Todd, doesn't matter. The Wild was probably the best team that they will play.
7: I would say don't forget about Carolina. Don't forget about them. But in terms of, but Minnesota is a better team than Vegas, and they're a better team than Anaheim, which gives me another opportunity to once again say, Gary Bettman, you are doing this wrong. This should have been the Western Conference Final, not the second round. And here's the remarkable thing about that. If this would have been, if this was supposed to be the Western Conference Final, right? If they seeded the playoffs correctly in the NHL, the Avs would have just won the Western Conference Final in five games. It was crazy. In one game, they basically no-showed. But to the commenter's point, on paper, neither Vegas nor Anaheim will be better than this Wild team. However, here's the great equalizer. Injuries, right? Because I was thinking about this too. Minnesota did not have Joel Eriksson Ek or Jonas Brodin. Okay, those are not insignificant losses. Okay, do they make a two-game difference in this series? Or a three-game or whatever it is? Math was never my strong suit. Do those two players completely flip the series? I don't think that they do. But is it over in five? No, I think Minnesota gets one. I'll tell you this much. Eriksson Ek and Brodin are healthy and on the ice for the Wild. Avalanche don't come back last night and beat them. But I still think the Avs win the series. So the question that you have to ask going into whether it's a series with Anaheim or a series with Vegas, if those teams are healthy, are they actually better than Minnesota? And I'll tell you, Vegas is just as banged up, if not more so, than Minnesota was. But a fully healthy Anaheim team, with what they have shown in these playoffs, and look, they're going to rally. If they're going to get to the Avs, they're going to win back-to-back games facing elimination, which is a massive step forward and a massive accomplishment for an incredibly young Ducks team. So I think if it is Anaheim, if it's Vegas, if they are not any less healthy than they are right now, Minnesota is a better team than that Vegas team the Avs will be playing. If it does end up being Anaheim, and you're kind of getting a sense of where I'm at on this, I don't think it's going to be Anaheim. But if it is, they would be healthier as long as they could get Poehling back, who took that really dirty hit from Braden McNabb in the last game between Vegas and Anaheim. Anaheim's going to be way healthier, and they will have just knocked off a very good Vegas team. And I know the Pacific, everyone's down on it. There's still talent in that division that just not enough, I guess is the way I put it. Collectively, not enough. But you would have, with how much Anaheim would have changed hearts and minds, I think deservedly so, if they pull this off and rally from 3-2 down to beat Vegas, you might have to wonder if Anaheim is better than a somewhat shorthanded Minnesota team. But we'll get into that if the time comes. If it's Vegas, which I think it's going to be, Minnesota is better. Not to say Vegas can't provide. I've seen Carter Hart have some pretty spectacular moments in that series. Like, Carter Hart is capable of stealing a game. Well coached with Torts, they have star players. But yeah, if the Avs are gonna finish off Minnesota in five, how much longer would it take for them to knock off either Anaheim or Vegas? But Carolina is still lurking, and I would call them the final boss. I think the Avs are the final boss for Carolina. But Carolina's out there. Carolina, I think, is better than Minnesota. Better, certainly better than this version of the Wild. But that's in the Stanley Cup Final. Western Conference Final, TBD, or maybe TBA. Maybe they've already determined. They just haven't announced when the series would start. I think we'll get a scenario. Whether it's Vegas, or if it's Vegas, obviously we will. If it's Anaheim, then I still think the NHL probably puts out a scenario on when that series will start. So we'll have some things to discuss tomorrow as we start to look ahead to the Western Conference Final. Talked about Kulak, obviously. Talked about McKinnon. We'll talk about them again at the top of the hour. But let's not forget, once again, the members of the Avs' fourth line and what they contributed last night. Obviously, Jack Drury with the goal to make it a one-goal game before Nathan McKinnon tied it up with 90 seconds left. But the guy that got things started, once again, Parker Kelly, who coincidentally is celebrating a birthday today, scores a game winner and follows it up the very next game with a massive goal as well. And this for the guys that play on the fourth line continue. I mean, it's almost like Logan O'Connor is less effective than we expect him to be because he's not with the other two guys. And I'm not saying Logan O'Connor hasn't been impactful. But because of some of the shuffling that's gone on with Arturi Lehkonen out and Sam Molinsky, both of them were out again last night. I thought that was going to be the case. Had a shuffle. I'd really like to see Logan O'Connor back on that fourth line. But Parker Kelly being, again, the story, one of the big stories of this season for the Colorado Avalanche. A career year, to be sure, with 21 goals, and then he's followed it up with these last two goals that he scored in the playoffs. And I was looking at this on the salary cap table for the Avs, and this is also where having the fourth line that they do is such a good thing, because these guys also got locked up to long-term contracts. Parker Kelly signed through through 2030 at $1.7 million. He's got 3 years left on his deal after this. Guy that scored 21 goals this season and has had two huge goals in the last two playoff games. Logan O'Connor, remember when they gave him an extension? And it was like, you sure about that with Logan O'Connor's injury? He's locked up a season beyond what Parker Kelly is signed up for. So two of the members of that fourth line are locked up for the foreseeable future. And I don't know where Jack Drury's head's at right now. How could he not want to be? I get it. You want to, when your stock is high, you want to make sure that you're maximizing your value. But man, if you're Jack Drury, how could you not want to stay with this team, stay on that line? But the fourth line did it again last night, as they have throughout this series. 719-247-1313. Take your thoughts on the Avs' win last night. While I have a moment just to shift gears before the top of the hour, at 6 o'clock tonight, the NFL schedule is going to be released in its totality. We got a couple more leaks today, so take these with a grain of salt. But we know for a fact that the Broncos will be opening on Monday Night Football, first Monday night game of the season in Arrowhead against Kansas City. We have now Benjamin Albright of KOA in Denver, and I think a couple of other places are saying that the Broncos are going to Pittsburgh on Black Friday. So there's another window all to themselves that the Denver Broncos will be getting. And I say that because remember how every year we complain about the Denver Nuggets not getting enough primetime games? The Broncos are getting primetime in their own time slot. I don't know what Black Friday technically is, because it is an afternoon game. But and then we have also been told that the Broncos will be at Empower Field on Christmas, which will be a window all to themselves and another big day on the NFL calendar. So first Monday Night Football game of the season, Christmas, Black Friday. Broncos are going to be on those. The leaks that I'm seeing across the league, and I talked about this yesterday with the report that the season opener is going to be a Super Bowl rematch, which I think if you can help it, you absolutely do it. And they can this year because the Seahawks are playing the New England Patriots. But I really like everything I am seeing, I like, including for the Denver Broncos. You unseat Kansas City at the top of the division for the first time in forever. You go to the AFC Championship. You should be on Black Friday and Christmas and the Monday night opener. So we'll see how the rest of the schedule shakes out tonight. 6 o'clock, if you want to hear it rolled out in a very thematic way. Westwood One, our partners, will have a NFL schedule release special that you can hear on Extra Sports 1300 starting at 6. But Broncos, and there was another one, right? The Jets. We know that they're playing the Jets, right, Ray?
8: Yeah.
7: So, but we already knew that. But we know where that game was slotted. Where was that? Did you look that up? It's rumor and innuendo, but I think we had the slot reported for the Broncos-Jets game. I know that's, of all the games on the schedule, that's the one you were waiting on pins and needles to find out. What week do the Broncos get that showdown with Cade Klubnik in the New York Jets? When is it?
8: I believe it says week 14.
7: Week 14. So when we do the thing we always do, because it's just fun, and go through the schedule game by game and predict, that'll be a win. And I, but I gotta wait and see who the Steelers quarterback is before I'm gonna commit to.
8: Yeah.
7: Right?
8: Same thing with
7: if Aaron Rodgers is with the Steelers, which is still an open question. Would you take the Steelers to beat the Broncos on Black Friday? No. Ray is a Steelers fan.
8: No.
7: No, you wouldn't. Okay.
8: I don't take lot of teams to beat the Broncos, but honestly, I think I just don't. Steelers aren't going to be the best this year.
7: They're not going to be the best.
8: I just have a feeling.
7: Hot take. Like, not the best. Like how they usually, and I'm not piling on. I'm just legitimately asking where they've been the last few years, or do you think the bottom falls out?
8: I think, I'm not saying the bottom falls out. There's just so many questions. New coach, who's the quarterback? They did get a good receiver to be on the other end, DK.
7: They did.
8: But that defense is getting older.
7: Mm-hmm.
8: TJ's not TJ. Well, I haven't seen it in a while. I'm not saying bottom balls out, but if they don't make the playoffs this year, I wouldn't be surprised.
7: Oh, yeah, I wouldn't. Yeah. I'm with you there. I wouldn't either. But still, Pittsburgh, in a, not saying Black Friday is a big-time game necessarily.
8: Oh, you're talking prime? Prime time? Steelers are awful in prime time.
7: That's true. But that's where it's a good thing that it's kind of not quite prime time because the game will be played in the afternoon.
8: Yeah, but still, under those Black Friday lights.
7: But under the Black Friday clouds,
8: yeah.
7: Pittsburgh Steelers may not be able to hack it against the Denver Broncos. So we'll see the entire NFL schedule coming up tonight at 6, and then, of course, we'll go through it tomorrow here on the show.
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10: 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We'll keep you updated, of course. I'm Coyote. That's traffic.
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17: If you're someone who isn't super active, just thinking about the amount of exercise you're supposed to get every week can feel daunting. 75 minutes of vigorous exercise, 150 minutes of moderate intensity exercise. It's a lot. But I have some good news for you in the form of a recent study out of Norway. Researchers found that for most sedentary people, getting just 5 more minutes of meaningful movement a day had a statistically significant impact on their expected lifespan. So did reducing the amount of time they sat every day by just 30 minutes. That's not to say that this bare minimum is what you should aspire to, but I think it's a good reminder that doing something is always better than doing nothing. The point is, just get started. Work just a little bit more movement into your daily routine, and don't even think of it as exercise. I'm Dr. Sanjay Gupta, helping you live a better life.
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0: there. Glad to have you. Whether you're listening on Extra Sports 1300, 740 KVOR, or you're listening on the streaming apps of those two fine radio stations, which are free to download, free to use, and sponsored by Diversus Health, mental health and well-being for all. Love to get your thoughts on a day like this. I love to get your thoughts on any day, but today feels like a big day in our corner of the sports world. 719-247-1313. You could call or text in, or if you're watching the show, anywhere you scroll, you could drop a comment there as well. Three stories, but they're all born out of one unbelievable at times game last night from the Avalanche. Here are the three stories that are driving the show.
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0: All right, story number one is the comeback itself.
2: Into the zone, Kaprizov all the way through. Colorado got a piece of it, picked up by Kelly. Angles it off the near side, boards, it's Natchez. Natchez towards the net, wants the wraparound. Natchez, far circle, Natchez. One-timer, two, he scores! And you don't have to go home, but you can't stay here, because this series is over!
0: Connor McGahee with one word from Mark Rycroft on Altitude Sports Radio, as heard on Extra Sports 1300. Last night was a game that you could only fully appreciate if you got in on puck drop and watched it the whole way through. Because the Avs, for the first 20 minutes of the game, looked like they did in Game 3. They had no juice. They had no desperation. They weren't clicking by any means. It was Game 3 all over again. And then they, like they did in Game 4, they dominated the second period. Yet, only a goal to show for it. And it took nearly 17 minutes of Period 3 for the Avs to finally get it going in terms of scoring goals, where Parker Kelly followed by Nathan MacKinnon to tie the game, and then that goal from Brett Kulak, of all people, the 16th different goal scorer in this series for the Avs, sends the Avs to the Western Conference Final. And it just, you're left with the question of how does a team beat the Avs in a seven-game series? Like, how do you do that? The Avs won a shootout in Game 1. They dominated Game 2 and Game 4. They didn't have anything in Game 3, but you got to find three more wins for the opponent. And last night, the Avalanche were absolutely dead to rights until they weren't. And just a remarkable show. Like, we can't give them too much credit, because why are you falling behind the way you did in the first period? That's not good. But the way that they were able to battle back, I think, kind of encapsulates their mentality all season long, which is just, we're not going to let go of the rope here. We're going to keep pushing. And Nathan MacKinnon said it after the game, that the feeling with the Colorado Avalanche was that the Wild had to defend their lead for too long. Like, this team is going, when it truly matters, not to diminish what happened in Game 3, but in terms of the stakes, there were almost none for the Colorado Avalanche. When the stakes are high, they will always keep pushing. And they end up scoring, what, three of their four goals in like a 10-minute span? Am I doing that math right? Probably not. But a remarkable comeback and win for the Colorado Avalanche to finish off the Minnesota Wild in five games. This, for many people, was the de facto Western Conference final. And the Avs got the job done in five. This team, seriously, somebody tell me how anybody beats them four out of seven times. Mention Nathan MacKinnon. Let's play his goal because that was awesome.
2: Avs need a goal to tie. Natchez now at the circle. MacKinnon. Short angle. He scores! The Mac attack is back, Jack! Goals in six straight for Nathan MacKinnon. And with a minute and 23 seconds to go in the third period, ladies and gentlemen, boys and girls of all ages, this is a tie hockey game!
0: Connor McGahee again there with the call, and the coincidence of where Nathan MacKinnon took that shot and the fact that he got it to go into the back of the net. Not lost on anyone. Almost the exact same spot as he missed a wide open net in the gold medal game against Team USA. I mentioned that last night was the type of game that reminds us, if we need any reminding, of why we watch sports. That Nathan MacKinnon redemption arc is another reason why we watch sports. Same spot, and now the lowest and the highest point of Nathan MacKinnon's year occurred at the same spot on the ice. I mean, that's just, can you script that? I said the easiest way or the most surefire path to the Avs winning game five was for Nathan MacKinnon to be the best player on the ice. And I would say beginning to end, you can't say necessarily that Nathan MacKinnon was. But that was a big moment where the Avs needed a hero and Nathan MacKinnon put on his cape once again. And now he has scored in every goal of this postseason. And he now is tied for the third best goal rate. The percentage of playoff games career that Nathan MacKinnon has scored a goal, tied for the third highest mark in the history of hockey. Mike Bossy, Mario Lemieux, the only guys that scored at a higher clip. This also in a season where Nathan MacKinnon won the Rocket Richard Trophy and he may win the Hart Trophy. And I bring all of this up to say if Nathan MacKinnon checks every single box, Hart Trophy, because he's going to win the Conn Smythe if he keeps at this, what he's doing in the playoffs, leads the league in goals, wins another Stanley Cup, we have to have the conversation again on whether he has surpassed Connor McDavid as the best player in the world. And I think the answer would have to be yes. All of this stuff has to matter at some point. That Nathan MacKinnon is one of the premier playoff performers in NHL history. And he might have two MVPs. And he has a Rocket Richard and a Conn Smythe. And two Stanley Cup rings, potentially. It'll be interesting if he doesn't get all of those things where we're at on this conversation. But he's been closing the gap between himself and Connor McDavid. And it's to his credit, but it's also to Connor McDavid's. That gap was significant, right? But Nathan MacKinnon has been gaining on Connor McDavid year after year after year after year. Some seasons more than others, but he has continued to gain on him. I think this is going to be the year with everything that MacKinnon has done and still has the potential to do. I think we will have to relitigate that conversation and say that Nathan MacKinnon has surpassed Connor McDavid as the best player in the world. How could you not watch him take that? How could you watch him take that shot last night in that situation with all that was on the line and say, and not say that that's the best player in the world? That's what the best player in the world does. It's outstanding. Nathan MacKinnon last night. And we go to story number three.
3: There was too much garbage in front of the net. And if that's the way they were going to play, like, we needed to handle some pucks clean, like through traffic and without traffic. And Blackie wasn't doing that. So I felt like this could be an opportunity to spark our group. Maybe we get a heck of a performance out of Wedge, which we did. But he, again, like, if I could have made changes to our lineup with healthy bodies and after the first period, I'd have pulled a whole bunch of guys, not just Blackwood.
0: To Jared Bednar's point, head coach of the Colorado Avalanche, what happened in the first period last night was not all on Mackenzie Blackwood. But every one of the goals that Mackenzie Blackwood conceded, or the Avalanche by extension conceded, even the one that was overturned, the one where McCarron batted the puck with his hand, every single one of those shots could have and probably should have been saved by Mackenzie Blackwood. The team in front of him did him no favors, but Mackenzie Blackwood was not good last night. And without replacing him with Scott Wedgewood, the Avs do not come back and win. And the question moving forward that I don't think is much of a question, when do we see Mackenzie Blackwood again? It certainly is not going to be game one. And I won't close the door completely on Mackenzie Blackwood being seen again in these playoffs, but it would take a borderline extraordinary circumstance. This is now the Western Conference Final. The Avs are 8 wins away. Wedgewood has been the better goaltender this season and in these playoffs, and he was the better goaltender last night for the Colorado Avalanche. He should be in the goal game one, and I don't see a reason right now to go back to Mackenzie Blackwood. But Mackenzie Blackwood, he's under contract moving forward past this season. This is not the Avs being done with Mackenzie Blackwood, but we've had enough. We've had enough evidence. We've had enough games here to say that if the Avs need a win to take a series lead, to break a series tie, to close out a series, Scott Wedgewood should be the guy in goal. If Mackenzie Blackwood is called upon again, I do not think he will be as bad as he was in the first period. But there is a better goaltender on this Avs team, and I think now is the time to just let Scott Wedgewood ride it out. If he falters, then okay, that's different. But Scott Wedgewood, I think, has earned the game one net against either Anaheim or Vegas. And as long as he plays up to the level he's played at for most of this season, the vast majority of this season, shouldn't be much of a thought to get Mackenzie Blackwood a game. That's fine the first couple rounds. These next two rounds have final in them. Some final decisions need to be made here. And one of the final decisions is it's Scott Wedgewood's net. 719-247-1313. Take your thoughts on the three stories that are driving the show, or just your thoughts on the Avs, because that's what the three stories were about. Coming up next, we have an alleged schedule leak and why this schedule might be the worst possible outcome for the Denver Broncos. That's next here on 740 KVOR and Extra Sports 1300.
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5: 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I'm Coyote. 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
14: Would you believe it if I told you that tooth decay is the most common non-communicable disease in the world, even here in the United States? 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

0: So you remember earlier when I said, oh, certainly the Avs will not have to wait as long to get their Western Conference Final Series going as they had to wait for the Wild Series. I was wrong. In fact, the Avs will be waiting the same amount of time, the exact same amount, because the NHL, literally as I went to break, sent me an email. Yes, just me, nobody else. Don't look at social media. Nobody else is posting it. This is just exclusive for me. Okay, they emailed everybody. The Avs, regardless of the opponent, regardless of whether Vegas wins tonight or we have a Game 7, the Western Conference Final is going to start on Wednesday. It will be exactly the same amount of time the Avalanche had to wait to play the Minnesota Wild. And the reason for that is not really even Vegas and Anaheim. It's Montreal, Buffalo, which is just underway. We should keep an eye on that, see how that's going. But, yeah, it's set in stone. The scenario that the NHL sent out was there's no alternate scenario. If Vegas wins tonight, if Anaheim wins tonight, regardless of when the Anaheim-Vegas series ends, they will play, the winner of that series will play the Avalanche on Wednesday night. Now, they can alternate the nights. So, as an aside, so I had to be very judicious with the word wild in this last series because it gets confusing. I'm going to have to be judicious with night or nights if it ends up being Vegas. They can alternate days that the East and the West will play, so the Avs will drop the puck at 6 o'clock every night, at least for the first three games. For the first three games and then the last three games potentially, but for some reason Tuesday, May 26th is TBD. There's probably a good reason for that. I don't have the time nor the inclination to find out why. We'll cross that bridge when we come to it. But it will be Wednesday night, Wednesday, Friday, Sunday, Tuesday, Thursday, Saturday, Monday. That is the schedule for the Avs, and I would just probably bank on being 6 o'clock. I think it's just because, well, I actually have no idea why. That Tuesday game, it'd be weird if it wasn't at 6. I guess it's the one day that the East and the West could overlap. But that's what the NHL just sent out moments ago. Here's where I do my Jerry Seinfeld impression. If you remember the episode where he and Elaine went down to Florida, and the bar was in Elaine's back and all that kind of stuff. When Jerry's like, well, today's almost over, and the last day we're here is going to be quick because we got to go to the airport. And it's really only 5 days. Here's where you could kind of do that with this schedule. We got Saturday and Sunday coming up. You got plenty on your social calendar to occupy your time on Saturday and Sunday. It's when the wait is all during the week that it becomes a tad problematic. But, like, today's almost over. Today is probably over. It's past 5 o'clock. You're probably done with work. Tomorrow's a Friday, which is basically the weekend. You got plans. Then you got Saturday, Sunday. It's really only, like, 2 days until we're talking about the Avs playing hockey again. So, I don't like it. Somebody like me who kind of whole identity is built around the whole sports thing, don't love waiting 6 days. Oh, boy. But there's that. Speaking of schedule. So, the NFL schedule releases coming up in a little more than a half an hour. You can listen to the NFL schedule release show on Extra Sports 1300, if you're so inclined. But Ray unearthed a reported leak of the Broncos schedule. And I will have him go through the games for you. This is only an alleged leak. This is not official. The only thing we have actually that's official is the Monday night opener. Everything else could be
1: Friday.
0: Did the NFL actually confirm Black Friday?
1: Oh, you're right. Apologies.
0: I think that was a reported too. But I feel like the primetime schedule, the hit rate on those is usually pretty good. Hmm. It's like, when do the Browns and Jaguars play? Could be week 11, could be week 2. Nobody really cares. Mm-hmm. And that's not information that we want to all find out. So, I would be quite surprised if it's not Denver-Pittsburgh on Black Friday. And if the Broncos aren't hosting on Christmas.
1: Yeah, I'd be really surprised.
0: That was the other leak. We just didn't know who they were supposedly playing. So, what?
1: Well, Buffalo.
0: Oh, Buffalo. You did say that. Mm-hmm. When I saw it, it was just... Broncos were playing at home. That is another leak that has happened later that said Buffalo, which that'd be awesome. Oh, Chiefs, yeah. Chiefs reportedly are playing the Bills on Thanksgiving. So, and that'll be an awesome game. Yeah. So, all right. So this is, all the disclaimers aside, this is an alleged leak of the Broncos schedule. Will you we know week one in Kansas City, Monday Night Football. Give me the next four games after that, Ray, if you would.
1: Home opener will be against the Jaguars.
0: Okay.
1: Then the Rams in Denver, Sunday Night Football, allegedly. And then they will be going to San Francisco to play the Niners.
0: And then the next week?
1: They will be staying in California and go to L.A., for the Chargers.
0: Okay. Home road is somewhat relevant, but what I want to focus on is the five opponents that the Broncos have to start this season. Allegedly. If that's the way, because the Broncos overall have a pretty middle of the road in terms of win percentage from last year, they have a pretty middling schedule. Right? But yeah. Here's the big swing one. They got two games against Kansas City. If Kansas City is back to close to what they were 2 years ago instead of last year, that greatly changes how good or bad the Broncos' schedule is. If the Chiefs are a 6-win football team again...
1: But they got Justin Fields. So
0: but they have Justin that Fields. That's top. My point. That's what I'm saying. In fact, I told you during the break, if Mahomes plays week one... The Broncos will go into Arrowhead and beat them, but if Justin Fields is the starter, then Justin Fields and the Chiefs will prevail, and Patrick Mahomes will never get his job back. Same thing we saw in St. Louis all those years ago with Trent Green and Kurt Warner. But in all seriousness, I think most people think that the Chiefs are going to be closer to what they were 2 years ago instead of last year, right? Arrowhead, always difficult place to play. I don't care what time of year it is. But... more so that the Chiefs are expected to bounce back. Then you have a playoff team in Jacksonville. Then you have a playoff team, a Super Bowl contender to boot in the Rams. You play another team that I think most people, or at least I believe, is going to have a bounce back season, the San Francisco 49ers. And then you play a divisional opponent with the Chargers. What am I missing?
1: Can I just go one game next? Because it adds with what you have.
0: Okay.
1: After the Chargers, Seattle, Thursday night.
0: I am telling you, considering who the Broncos have on their schedule, this would be the nightmare of a start to the season. And we can only go off of what we feel about these teams right now, right? I would say the one I would be most confident in is beating Jacksonville at home week 2. right? Would that be the one that you feel most confident about? You're giving me a weird look. Like, no. What would be the one that you would think would be a more likely win than that one?
1: In LA.
0: Against the Chargers?
1: Mm-hmm. The Jags came to Denver last year and beat them.
0: I think Jacksonville is a prime regression candidate.
1: Wow.
0: Okay. I do not think that the Jaguars are going to pick up where they left off or build on it. I think they're going to regress.
1: Travis Hunter back?
0: They still don't have it right with him.
1: Yeah.
0: They keep

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1: Is not crazy to say, to imagine that the Broncos could be 1-4, 1-5 to start the season. Do I think that they will be? No. I don't. But the NFL is basically stacking most of the Broncos' most difficult opponents at the beginning of the season if this alleged leak is true. Mm-hmm. That is a gauntlet to begin the season for a team that, you know, history is not kind to teams that lose in a conference championship game. You may wrap yourself in the idea that Bo Nix didn't play in that game, and if he did, we would be talking about a Super Bowl hangover and not an AFC championship game hangover. But the fact of the matter is, teams that go deep in the postseason to the Final Four and lose at one of those points don't tend to fare very well the next year. Not saying the Broncos can't buck that trend, but with that schedule, it's going to be hard for them to do it.
2: No, that's a tough one.
1: That is a really difficult schedule. And so I've been accused of being a little doom and gloom sometimes when it comes to the Denver Broncos, which is fine, whatever. I can't win. If I praise them, then I'm a homer. If I am critical of them, then I'm just biased against them because I grew up rooting for Kansas City. And it's fine. I've chosen this life. And, you know, I have my crying time in my car right after the show is over. I'm good. If it's not 1-5, what is the acceptable record for the Denver Broncos? Understanding, drawing a comparison between themselves and the Avalanche, expectations are very high. It doesn't take long for fans to turn on their team, right? What is an acceptable record where, one, Broncos fans don't start to turn against this team, and two, that you still believe that everything, because you're very high on the Broncos, yes, Ray?
2: Yeah.
1: Okay. What record can they have after those games, and you still be like, everything that I think they can do this season is still possible?
2: 3-3. 500.
1: That's not going to be easy to accomplish.
2: No, it's not.
1: If that is indeed their schedule. It's not going to be easy.
2: Because after that, it definitely lines up, but allegedly.
1: And I know, and here's the counter. The Broncos seem to go on a run, right? That's been a staple of the Sean Payton Broncos. They go on like a mid-season. Ironically, or coincidentally, because ironically is not the right word to use in this instance, it's usually around the time after the Broncos happen to play Seattle, if this leak is correct.
2: Right.
1: They usually go on these mid-season runs, right? So they could go on another one, but you would be a little pie in the sky, a little bit ridiculous, if you went, Broncos are going to win every game after that from here on out, right?
2: Yeah,
1: and I'm not saying you are, but I'm just saying that's a lot of heavy lifting that you have to do. You know, the Broncos went on that run 2 years ago, right? And just squeaked into the playoffs because they got to play Carson Wentz in the Kansas City Chiefs the final week of the season. Last year, they used that midseason run to win the division.
2: Mm-hmm.
1: This, if this the schedule sets up this way, they may need that annual midseason run like they did 2 years ago just to get in.
2: So do you want to hear what the midseason run could be, possibly?
1: Go ahead, because one of them is going to have to be that Buffalo game.
2: Well,
1: right?
2: Here's
1: or is that later in the... No, I guess they would have enough time. They would have enough time before that.
2: But,
1: go ahead.
2: So, Seattle, then...
1: This is the entire schedule that somebody is holding up on social media saying this is it. Okay.
2: Right.
1: All right, go ahead.
2: So, after Seattle, week 6, week 7, they go to Arizona.
1: Okay.
2: Here's...
1: bounce back.
2: There's a bounce back. But then the Chiefs go to Denver, week 8.
1: No, I think that the Broncos will at least split with Kansas City this year. That's okay. That could be a win.
2: And then go to Carolina.

0: Okay.
1: And then their bye. So can they go on a 3-game winning streak and then go
0: going
1: to a
0: to
1: bye?
0: The bye. Yes.
1: Yeah. And then after the bye, they get Fernando Mendoza and the Raiders. Well,
0: we
1: maybe
0: think.
1: Kirk Cousins. Hopefully.
0: Kirk Cousins.
1: Mendoza.
0: Kirk O'Chains. So they would, yeah, so they would have, and then what's the next game? Where's the next one where you're like, after that? How many games? So I mean, we're at four?
1: Pittsburgh is.
0: Very winnable games?
1: Four winnable games. Pittsburgh, I'm not going to make a decision until I see what my quarterback situation is.
0: Okay, fair enough.
1: Dolphins. Jets. Geno Smith going to bring them to the promised land. Raiders again. And then the Bills. So up until Christmas. Could they go on a dominant run?
0: They could. With that schedule, they absolutely could. So that's what I'm saying. It evens out in the end, right? The Broncos have a middle-of-the-road schedule based on the win percentage of their future opponents last year. It's all very, you know, Christopher Nolan mind-bending Tenet Inception stuff when we talk about strength of schedule. So, very difficult, alleged start to the season, but very soft after that, for the most part, other than a couple of a big-time matchup with Kansas City, which I do think they could win in Denver, but that's a big-time matchup. Buffalo on Christmas will be a big-time matchup. Here's what the Kansas City Chiefs allegedly have to start the season. The Broncos game, obvi. Colts. The very next week, Dolphins, Raiders, bye week, Chargers at home. And then their schedule gets tough for 2 weeks, going to Seattle and to Denver. And then they get the Jets at home and they go to Atlanta, followed by a home game against the Cardinals. So comparing these two.
1: Yeah.
0: Is there a chance by week 8
1: that someone
0: that
1: has.
0: The Chiefs are going to be more than 2 games up on the Denver Broncos in the division?
1: Yeah. There's a good chance.
0: So basically, that would make for tense days, the back half of the schedule for the Denver Broncos.
1: You're basically saying week one is a must win for Denver.
0: Yeah, week one must win. Love that. That's perfect. No, I think like the season is long. And it's not like being down by multiple games in the division is not a deficit that you can't overcome. You could certainly overcome it, especially with the schedule that the Broncos have.
1: Allegedly.
0: Allegedly, after that. I'm just saying I know how this market works. I know how Broncos country operates. Oh, yeah. That the 2 leaks of the Chiefs and the Broncos schedule, if those are true, it is going to be very rough early going for the Denver Broncos and Broncos country this season.
1: Do you want to hear the final 2?
0: For the Broncos?
1: Mm-hmm.
0: Yeah.
1: Pats are week 17. And then
0: with Josh McDaniels as their interim head coach?
1: Yeah, exactly. And then Chargers, which hopefully by then...
0: If the Broncos need that game, they're going to win that game.
1: Yeah.
0: I believe that. Well, barring, obviously, injuries all around, we get it.
1: Yeah.
0: But the Broncos, if they needed that win for something, they would get it.
1: So if we do you want to go down the list, see what your record would be for the Broncos?
0: No, we could do that tomorrow.
1: Tomorrow, when it's official.
0: My point is, if this is the leak, or this leak is correct... That is maybe the worst possible setup the first month and a half of the season for the Denver Broncos. it's going to be very difficult for them to get out of the gate strong.
1: The more I look at it, I'm like, wow, that is tough.
0: It's a tough schedule. And I'm not, I would say at best, you would say 3 wins.
1: Yeah.
0: At best. And to your point, if they got out of that part of their schedule at 3-3 with what they have set up after that, then you're over the moon if you're a Broncos fan.
1: Yeah.
0: Regardless of whether Kansas City gets out of the gate, you know, 5-6-0, you'd be fine with that because you'd see what's ahead and you'd be like, the Broncos are going to make up ground, no doubt about it.
1: Right.
0: If you get 3-3, but it's like that old saying, you can't win anything the first month of the season, but you can lose things. The Broncos, the way the schedule allegedly is setting up, is the Broncos are going to might have to dig out of a bit of a hole to begin this season.
1: A bit.
0: A bit of a hole. 719-247-1313, the actual true NFL schedule released straight from the league itself. It's coming up at 6 o'clock. One last segment, you and I together on this Thursday here on 740 KVOR and Extra Sports 1300.
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3: Are tracking showers and storms across our eastern plains for your Thursday evening. The rest of us will stay dry with warm temperatures overnight. Tomorrow, stronger storms arrive for many around the Pikes Peak region with hot temperatures again. With your KKTV 11 Alert Weather, I'm meteorologist Josephine Sage.
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4: 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I'm Coyote. That's traffic.
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13: The risk of stroke goes up for all of us as we age. But for women, the risk really amplifies after menopause. In fact, 1 in 5 women in the United States between the ages of 55 and 75 will have a stroke. But according to a new study carried out by researchers in California, adhering to the Mediterranean diet can significantly lower that risk. One expert said, "We continue to see study after study showing that a predominantly plant-based diet improves all sorts of different outcomes. Now, with this diet in particular, you've seen it lower the risk of certain types of cancer, diabetes, depression, dementia, even gum disease. Now, as a reminder, the Mediterranean diet prioritizes eating vegetables, fruits, beans, olive oil, nuts and fish, and limiting meat and dairy. I'm Dr. Sanjay Gupta, helping you live a better life.
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0: For Broncos themselves, how are you doing schedule release? And are all the teams, Ray, putting out their schedules now? Another team.
1: I'll do that right now.
0: Anybody. Chargers, preferably.
1: All right, let me see.
0: Broncos have released their video.
1: Yes. They just...
0: So there's a schedule release. So what are we doing here? Still listen to Extra Sports 1300 at 6 for the official. We don't know that the Broncos are actually right. They might have the wrong information.
1: And it's so funny because they're posting the video, but they're saying the NFL schedule release has at 8 p.m. Eastern on NFL Network. But
0: weird. Good job. A rare misstep by the NFL, I suppose. But the nightmare scenario to start the season is afoot.
1: Yep.
0: It's happening for the Broncos. Chiefs, Jaguars, remind me, Rams.
1: Yep. Niners.
0: Niners.
1: Seattle.
0: No, Niners, no, Chargers, Seattle.
1: Seattle, yep.
0: And everything else. And then the Charmin Soft, we think, schedule in the middle.
1: Two ply, yep.
0: The soft belly of the soft midsection of the Broncos schedule. It's not an ideal start to the season. I don't care. I know the season is long. A lot can happen, but that's not a preferable schedule out of the gate for the Denver Broncos. So we'll talk more about that tomorrow. We also need to see... did you see what the Broncos did? I don't want to spoil it, but did you just, yes or no, did you see what they did for the Patriots?
1: No.
0: Okay. I don't want to spoil it. Everybody can look if they want to, and we'll reconvene tomorrow and figure that whole thing out. But the official schedule release, basically everything you've seen on social media confirmed. Coming up in about 8 minutes on Extra Sports 1300. What was the other thing I was going to do? What?
1: Text.
0: Oh, yes. Text.
1: Okay. From Albert. Glad to hear Ray understands the importance of Justin Fields in your life. Now explain to him the never-ending man crush on Carmelo.
0: Fun fact. Ray probably doesn't remember this. When Ray sat down to interview with me for the job, I asked him his biggest weakness, and then I asked him how he felt about Justin Fields.
1: Exactly.
0: And he answered, if memory serves, you said Pat Surtain is a really good player, but at the time the Denver Broncos needed a quarterback, so that should have taken precedent. And if Justin Fields would have just gone to a good place, he would have been successful as a quarterback. I believe that's word for word what you had said.
1: I think so, because if I remember correctly, that was the year he was rumored to go to Pittsburgh.
0: There you go.
1: So I was like, all in. All right.
0: Where do you see yourself 10 years from now, rooting for Justin Fields? You're hired.
1: Exactly. From the 719. Here we go. I love how everyone thinks the Steelers are an easy win every year, and every year the Steelers somehow end up with a winning record. The Broncos versus Steelers game is also a primetime game in Pittsburgh. Pittsburgh doesn't lose home primetime games.
0: Ray? Are you going to rebuke that? Because you said that the Steelers don't play well in primetime.
1: But again, that was Mike Tomlin's record. How's Mike McCarthy with primetime?
0: I feel like there's more of a case to say that it will not be as good.
1: No, that's fair. I mean, when he said every year the Steelers somehow end up.
0: No, and that's absolutely right. And I am, for the record, I'm believing more in Ray's team than Ray is.
1: Okay. I'm not.
0: It's fine. Nobody's listening. No Steelers fans are gonna show up at what's that? The Steelers police after you.
1: Reboot it. I think they'll do okay, but I won't go as strong as don't overlook them.
0: But the texture is exactly right. But yet we do it every year. You know why? Because we look at the Steelers and go, meh. That's what we do.
1: Yeah.
0: But yes, and we. But here's the ultimate test, and this is why they brought in Mike McCarthy, because he is the most surefire way to continue Mike Tomlin's legacy than if they would have went with an up-and-coming coordinator, right? We will see. But every year, I truly believe it in my bones that the Steelers aren't that great of a team. But that. I mean, the Texter's right, though.
1: Hey, Will Howard's going to take them all away.
0: See, that's the key, though. If Aaron Rodgers shows up, then it's worse. If Will Howard plays, then watch out, NFL. That'll do it for us. We got plenty more time to talk about the Avs. NFL schedule.
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4: 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No reports of stalls or accidents. We'll keep you updated, of course. I'm Coyote. 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
8: First time we ever went to LA, we somehow got into a Diddy party.
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17: You know, it's interesting. For such a long time, I think people thought about diseases as something that mostly happened later in life. Just in recent years, however, we as a society have really begun to think about preventing certain ailments much, much earlier. Case in point, new study out of Northwestern University School of Medicine found the mid-30s are a major turning point for men's heart health. For women, about a decade later. But for the men, this is the time when you really need to be thinking about your heart health seriously. At a bare minimum, start seeing a primary care doctor once a year just to get your blood pressure and cholesterol checked. You can also look up and then do your best to follow what is known as the American Heart Association's Life's Essential 8. These are things everyone can do to decrease their risk of heart disease. I'm Dr. Sanjay Gupta, helping you live a better life.